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0: Let us speak for our man, for our people.
1: All right. Oh, God.
2: The white undershirt was a thing.
0: It was. Yeah. Not only the white, but like multiple shirts. Yeah. And also...
3: How many multiple shirts, Brady Quinn?
2: At least two.
3: Okay, there was that's a
0: time,
3: fine.
0: There was a time when people would stack polos underneath polos.
3: I know that.
2: I remember that.
3: I remember that.
0: Yeah.
3: Not 10.
0: You'd wear multiple polos.
3: Y'all never went beyond two.
2: And then if you
3: three.
2: Really wanted to douche it up, you'd wear like a shell necklace, like real tight shell necklace.
0: Oh, the
2: out here.
0: Shell.
2: Oh, yeah.
3: I'm telling you, Dom had
0: Loretta
3: like
0: fell victim
3: 10
0: for that.
3: T-shirts on. 10.
0: She can't even deny it.
3: She was already super big. He was already, but that was his style with some Timbs.
0: Exactly.
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22: Starting at your host and the voice coming through your speakers, two-man starting lineup this morning with LG starting as the audio technician. It was a historic night in the NBA. The Knicks cruise past the 76ers. The rest of the NBA second round gets started tonight. We have an update on Patrick Mahomes returning from injury, and the Mavericks make a big splash to start their offseason. But it is a bit of a bummer this morning in San Antonio as Game 1 of the Western Conference semifinals goes to the Minnesota Timberwolves 104-102. LG and I were both in the Frost Bank Center last night. And, you know, LG, it's one of those things where I want to start with this because obviously Spurs talk is where we live on this show, the starting lineup. But I got to give a major shout out to Anthony Edwards. He comes in unexpected to play in either of these games in San Antonio. There's big praise from him and his medical staff saying that he's able to come back and he provides the spark that he needs to galvanize his team. 25 minutes, 18 points off of the bench, and the Timberwolves don't win that game without him. He really did provide a superstar level performance, not necessarily on the stat sheet, but in the morale department that helped the Timberwolves grind out a win against the Spurs last night. Victor Wembanyama goes for a historic triple-double, 11 blocks, 15 rebounds, 11 points, 15 rebounds, 12 blocks. So those 12 blocks, the most by an NBA player in the playoffs in the modern NBA era since they've tracked blocks. And it's just sort of, it feels like a bit of a shame that it goes to waste. But you got to give the Minnesota Timberwolves their props as they come into San Antonio and steal game one and home court advantage. They do. And Spurs brought out the Fiesta court again yesterday. And looked pretty good out there. Fans were excited, but unfortunately got let down at the end there. Despite not winning the game, it was a close game the entire time. Like you said, at 104-102, they had a chance at the end there to win it. Julian Champagne had an open three-pointer after a pump fake, and it just went short right off the front of the rim. Game over. Spurs lose game one. And, you know, you got to put that behind us now. Go to game two. So many places that you could start in this game, and I want to start there at the end. A lot of people are going to make something about the Spurs had two timeouts left, but Julian Champagne getting an open look, the guy who set your franchise record for made three-pointers in a season, got to say that that is the best look that you could probably hope for. It is a good look that should the Spurs have called a timeout with, I think by the time they got it across midcourt, because here's the thing in the NBA, once you advance the ball, you can no longer call timeout and then get the ball on a side out in the front court. So as soon as Dylan Harper made that move to start to shift gears into the front court and he eventually got the ball to Julian Champagne, the Spurs calling a timeout at that point probably would have been sort of a wasted opportunity. A little bit of wasted time after getting that rebound following a Julius Randle miss that could have made it a two-possession game. Spurs call their way back into this one, but it felt like the Timberwolves were able to keep the Spurs kind of at arm's length, especially there at the end. They had a 9-point lead in the fourth quarter. They ended up winning the fourth quarter 35-30. Spurs made it really interesting with some clutch stops down the stretch, but that Julian Champagne three, I would take that. If you tell me that the Spurs at the end of a game down by two have a chance with a wide open look on Julian Champagne, it was a flyby. Defender goes flying by. He sidesteps right into a shot that I know he can make. Probably at least 5 times out of 10 in the run of action, 9 times out of 10 if we're talking about shooting in practice drills. It's just how it goes sometimes. This is the NBA playoffs, and I think Spurs fans, especially as I was trying to leave the parking lot last night, you could feel the hurt that everybody had coming out of the arena last night, because that felt like a game the Spurs could have won. Obviously, the game-winning shot was in the air as the final buzzer sounds. Doesn't fall, and I'm not going to fault the Spurs for not calling a timeout there. There's a few things that I think you can pick about this game. I'm not going to really harp on officiating. The one thing that I will say about the officiating, and looking back at it, I thought this in live time, and I think about this in, you know, looking back at the tape to confirm it. Steph Castle fouls out of this game, only plays 28 minutes. And of the 6 fouls that he was called for, at least 3 of them feel like he was the party that was fouled. One of them the Spurs used their challenge on, because it looked like Jaden McDaniels pushes through Steph Castle. On the replay, the challenge review, they determined that Steph Castle pulls down McDaniels. So it's one of those 50-50 things that if the refs decide that they're going to call that on McDaniels instead of Castle, seemed almost to me that the officials were determined to not give Steph Castle the benefit of the doubt. And it seemed like a couple times that Julius Randle more or less bullied him, and they call the foul on Castle, who's trying to match the physicality in a way. And that's the only real bummer I have about the officiating. Otherwise, it was a hard-nosed playoff game. They let them play all night long, very physical, and it's almost what you want to see. The officials not really getting too involved. There's going to be some gripes in officiating over a 48-minute game, but for the most part, the Spurs didn't lose that game because of officiating. I guess if you're really of the thought process, kind of like I am, that Steph Castle is so important that him fouling out and not being able to play down the stretch was a determining factor, I'll give you that. But Dylan Harper continues to be just stellar. The rookie in 29 minutes had 18 points, went 7 of 13 from the field, had 4 assists, no turnovers, and he had a big steal and score at the end of the game. So while I do say that about Steph Castle, Dylan Harper really did step in and play just fine in Castle's absence. We have some sound, and let's start with the Mitch Johnson sound, LG, because let's hear how the Spurs handled the post-game press conferences. I really felt like the Spurs knew that this game sort of got away from them. They had a chance to win it, and Mitch Johnson, you're not going to be able to see it, was pretty confident in his body language afterwards. Let's hear what he had to say, though.
0: They did what they do. They're physical. They guard the basketball really well. Especially direct actions where it's, you know, kind of mano-a-mano situations. They got guys that are capable of doing it, and they take a lot of pride in it. So they did a good job there. And I think in the first half, I thought we were a little indecisive. Felt like there were times we got a little in between, whether that was to shoot or not, to drive or not, to pass or not, just in general. We were indecisive, and that hurt us in the first half. We picked up the pace a little bit there in the second half, and we missed some good shots. But yeah, I think the process was probably better than some of the box score looked at some of that. I thought when he screened and rolled, we got some good looks, and have to continue to do that more.
2: Coach, can you talk through the last minute and how Julian Champagne fought for those offensive boards and what made you trust him to take that last second shot?
0: yeah, just did a good job, obviously, with the sense of urgency. We were down, excuse me. And so we were trying to play quick because it was a math problem at some point in terms of possessions and time left and what the score was. And he had some great multiple efforts there to keep us in the game. We got some good looks, missed them. And, you know, offense rebounds has been an emphasis for us all year, but especially in those situations, you got to crash. And then on the last play, we got a rebound, and it felt like they weren't organized, and there was enough time for us to push the ball and get a look, and we didn't push it right away. So it got to be that death knock time where you got to call a timeout or not. I thought Dylan did a good job pushing the ball, kicked it ahead of Julian. Julian had a flyby, got a three-pointer in rhythm. I had no problem with the shot. That was a great shot. I hope he shoots it every time. We were 10 for 36 from three. Thought we got some good looks. Thought we were indecisive in the first half. Thought there's a lot of execution things we can clean up. I thought Minnesota did a great job, and so they participated in all those things I just said. And we had seven guys in double figures still with the shooting from the three like that, which some of our guys are more dependent at times of the three. Victor and De'Aaron were 0 for 12. I got to watch them back, but at the moment I felt like they were all rhythm good shots, and I trust that they'll make shots.
22: That was Mitch Johnson. His postgame thoughts as the Timberwolves defeated the Spurs 104-102 last night, and he said something that maybe that's one of the other places I should have started. As the Spurs go 10 of 36 from behind the three-point line, Victor Wembanyama and De'Aaron Fox uncharacteristically combined for 0 for 12. Wemby really tried to be a floor spacer and pull away Rudy Gobert for the most part, but I think if that was the one criticism I have of Wimby's game, it's that he even said it afterwards that he didn't quite use the energy appropriately, but he really did turn it on for that 11th point. If you look back and see the final field goal that Wemby had, he was not going to be denied. It was a monster slam, and that's the sort of effort that we want to see out of Victor Wembanyama. I am not going to knock Wemby for taking eight threes, but I obviously have to report the facts, whether Wemby goes 0 for 8, 4 for 8, 8 for 8 from behind the three-point line. This particular case, one of those made threes could have been the difference in the ball game. Two of those made threes, the Spurs might win fairly easily. Four of those made threes, and the Spurs definitely have a 1-0 lead in this series. Instead, the Spurs as a team just cold from behind the three-point line. And then the other thing that was interesting was with about 6 minutes to play in the third quarter, the Timberwolves were 0 for 3 as a team from the free throw line, and they proceed to shoot 21 free throws as a team. So the whistle really did seem to be a little bit in favor of the Timberwolves in this physical matchup in terms of getting to the free throw line. They didn't convert. They only made 12 of their 21 total free throws, but the Timberwolves do make 7 of their 8 free throws in the fourth quarter. Spurs only shoot 14 of 18 from the free throw line in that game. A lot of things are even in this series, but I would have to say that the Timberwolves shooting a better percentage from three. They shoot 38% on 10 made threes and 26 attempts. Helped them out. Julius Randle was big. He took advantage of his mismatches when he got them. He ended up with 21 points. Terrence Shannon Jr. continues to be stellar in his starts with 16 points. And Jaden McDaniels, asked to do more offensively, finished with 16 points. Also played some really good defense. And that's sort of how this game goes, LG, as the Spurs, man, bummer of a loss, but the Spurs lost one of the first two against the Timberwolves. They ended up winning that series in five. This now feels like a 5 or 6 game series. I still believe in the Spurs. I feel like it was an off night. Those 3-point shooting numbers, the real reason I feel like the Spurs are going to be able to bounce back tomorrow night in game two against the Timberwolves. The real bummer on top of it all, that was the last Fiesta night for the Spurs. They're not going to be able to wear their City Edition uniforms or have those goated color combinations in the shirts as the, it's not a blackout, it's a Fiesta out, right? So I have to deal with that not being a factor going forward in the NBA playoffs. We got a lot more to dive into that, more post-game press sound to talk about. But when we come back here on the starting lineup, after we touch on a little bit more Spurs, we're going to talk about a move that I-35 North rivals the Dallas Mavericks made. That was interesting. And the Knicks also cruise past the 76ers. That and a lot more on the starting lineup on Ticket 760 and on YouTube.
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22: 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I'm on X/Twitter, depending on what you want to call it, at On Air Carl. That is Carl with a K. So at On Air K-A-R-L. He is at DJLG210. LJ, how else can people get involved, support the show, and get into the conversation?
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22: Yeah, because we're going to go live more than just at 6 a.m. There's going to be plenty of stuff that'll be sent through our YouTube. And, you know, I want to also give a shout out to Black Swan Yoga San Antonio, one of our sponsors. I will probably be there at 9 o'clock at the Vineyard location just to try and get a good workout in after starting the day off with this show.
8: Get the blood pumping a little bit, right?
22: And I didn't realize this, LG. Maybe this is just because I'm so dissociated from the world of having children and such. That's so far away from me. But apparently it's Teacher Appreciation Week and maybe Medical Staff Appreciation Week. So nurses and teachers get to practice yoga for free this week at all the Black Swan Yoga locations. Just bring your badge and you get to be there. So
8: shout out to all the nurses and teachers. As a former teacher, it's a tough job.
22: Yeah, no, for sure. And I am so far away from that world. I don't know any teachers. I guess I probably know a few people in the medical field, but they deserve opportunities like that to relax, get a workout in, stuff like that. So that's obviously something to big thank you to. We're probably in that market of people who are driving into school right now. So hope you guys...
8: Yeah. Also, happy Cinco de Mayo all you Cinco de Mayo celebrators out there. See, I'm wearing the proper attire right here.
22: Oh, yeah.
8: The Los Spurs shirt.
22: Nice. Nice. Yeah. Well, you know, Cinco de Mayo is interesting because it's almost become an excuse to drink. I don't think anybody really pays attention to the historical aspect of it. Mm. Some people probably misidentify it as Mexico Independence Day. That'd be September 16th.
8: Okay, you know more history than I do.
22: Cinco de Mayo was when the independent state of Mexico, after they had already gotten their independence from Spain, France decided that they were going to invade Mexico, and Mexico fought off France. I believe that's right. On Cinco de Mayo, I should have looked this up before mentioning it, but you reminded me. But it's one of those things I know off the top of my head, and yeah, there's a celebration involved, but here in the United States, I don't think anybody really knows that history. I think they just think it's a good time to get tequila, go out, good excuse to go out on a Tuesday night. So, hey, if you're doing something, let us know. We'd love to, you know, figure out something else to do tonight. We have an early morning once again tomorrow, but that doesn't mean that we can't slide in a little bit more tired because we're taking part of the fun that is Cinco de Mayo in San Antonio. Spurs dropped the first game of the series to the Minnesota Timberwolves 104-102 last night. We're going to talk about that a little bit more, but I do want to shift gears to just some news and notes around the rest of the league, including the most interesting thing yesterday that didn't happen on the basketball court in the NBA. The Dallas Mavericks agreed to hire Masai Ujiri as their team president and alternate governor, landing a lead basketball executive role with proven championship experience after a six-month process the Mavericks announced yesterday. I'm sure all of you Spurs fans are well about the Nico Harrison firing that was Such a crazy story to look at. Luka Doncic goes to the Lakers. The saving grace in all of that is Cooper Flagg lands in the lap of the Mavericks. And Anthony Davis just had so much bad juju around him in Dallas as the driving factor of the fire Nico chants that they chanted for about 16 months there in Dallas, that Anthony Edwards gets shipped to Washington. They don't even really play him, or they didn't have the intention of playing him, it felt like. And then they just close that chapter. They move on. And Masai Ujiri is a good pickup. He did a lot with the Toronto Raptors. He was the guy who pulled the trigger on the Kawhi Leonard deal that sent DeMar DeRozan to San Antonio. He also won Executive of the Year in 2013 with the Denver Nuggets. So he's accustomed to putting together good teams. He has a really good starting foundation in Derek Lively II and Cooper Flagg. See what he decides to do with Dallas. That'll be an interesting pickup for Dallas as they want to turn that around as soon as possible. They'll get Kyrie Irving back next year. He's an interesting chip to play with. I don't think he has much trade value necessarily, but I think that he could be a floor raiser next season. Also, the Orlando Magic fire Jamal Mosley. I'm not going to ever call for somebody's job. I don't particularly think that I have it within me to say that we need to fire somebody. But I did say yesterday when we were talking about where do the Magic go from here, and the Magic basically said yesterday they're not going to dismantle the team. And I sort of agree with that. They are a very talented team in Orlando. But if you have a very talented team that's underachieving, then the first thing that you do is probably replace the coach. Be interesting to see what they do there. And somebody to keep an eye out on, I don't think he would make the jump across the country. Steve Kerr has yet to have any solid, at least in the public eye, look at what his future looks like. So if you're the Magic and you're trying to upgrade your coach, then Steve Kerr would be a great option. On that point, JB Bickerstaff winning that first round series against the Orlando Magic gets a contract extension with the Detroit Pistons. And one other note in the NBA, this happened on the hardwood. The New York Knicks come away with a historic evening as they crushed the 76ers by 39 points in their game one at Madison Square Garden. Nothing is ever easy for the Philadelphia 76ers. They came back from down 3-1 against the Boston Celtics, and they're probably going to have to come back from down at least 1-0 in this series against the Knicks. But the Knicks, with the win last night, became the first team in NBA history to win three straight playoff games by 25 or more points, outscoring opponents by 119 points over a three-game span, the largest point differential of any three-game stretch in playoff history. Their 39-point victory makes it the largest home playoff win in Knicks franchise history. So they get their series started off on the right foot. And that wasn't a game that I was actually able to watch because it overlapped with the Spurs. That's another storyline, LG, of how the NBA and NBC handled their broadcasts last night.
8: I'm going to NBC on the Spurs loss.
22: You want to blame NBC on the Spurs loss?
8: Yeah, I'll blame NBC because they didn't put it on regular television.
22: It wasn't on regular NBC because, you know, I'm on the radio broadcast with Dan Weiss on AM 1200 WAI, so those sort of things, they get lost for me because I'm not mentally thinking I'm going to look into it. I did watch some of the game on like delay while at the Frostbank Center just to be able to see some plays on the Peacock app, but I don't have cable television, so I don't know.
8: Well, it wasn't on regular cable either. It was on YouTube TV, which is the only streaming provider that has the NBC Sports Network.
22: Oh, really?
8: I didn't know that. That's what it was on, and it was on Peacock. So if you didn't have either of those two, or you didn't go to an establishment that was running the game, then you didn't get to see it.
22: I solely have Peacock for the NBA. It is an addiction, and I am mad that I probably, I think probably spent somewhere around, I don't count Amazon, but if you do count Amazon, maybe around $300 this year to watch the NBA throughout the course of the season.
8: That's too much, man.
22: It really is, and I'm obviously going to do it legally because I believe in making sure that I pay for a product I enjoy like that, but you do see the thing that happens with, I don't condone it at all, but a lot of people try to find ways around the legality to watch streams. I won't get into that too much, but the NBA has this issue that emerged this year where they need to make it easier for fans to watch the games. All these new television partners are great. It's great that the NBA is getting this influx of cash from these partners, but it is sort of at the cost of the patience of the fans. And that was a very disappointing outcome last night. A lot of people that I talked to were saying that they were really mad that they couldn't watch the game because they don't have Peacock.
8: And there was a lot of confusion too, because when you look at the schedule, it says Peacock/NBC on some of the websites. And people are like, oh, it's going to be on the local NBC channel here. But even Don Harris, the sports anchor at the local NBC channel here, had to come out on social media and say, hey, it's out of my hands. It will not be on the local affiliate. It's a contract decision, and we have no way of changing that. So too bad, so sad.
22: What aired on NBC instead of the NBA playoffs last night?
8: The Knicks. No, the Knicks game. Okay, yeah, they played playoff games, but they played something that's out of market for this local market here.
22: Yeah, I guarantee you that the NBC affiliate here in San Antonio obviously wanted the Spurs game on. That is a bummer for local San Antonio people. I wonder what happened in Minnesota as well.
8: Not sure, but anyways, the Knicks did get a blowout win there, and you were mentioning some records earlier. That was the third highest field goal percentage for any team in playoff history, the Knicks last night.
22: Yeah, the New York Knicks cruise their way to a 39-point win as they shoot 63% from the field, 51% from three. And not a terrible game for Philadelphia, but as soon as the second quarter really started to create some separation, the Knicks were grooving and they were not going to be stopped. And it reminds me a little bit of March Madness in a way, that you want to be playing your best basketball in the postseason. The Knicks definitely doing that, as Jalen Brunson, their MVP caliber guard, dropped 35 points in 31 minutes and propelled them to the victory, 137-98 over Philadelphia. And the Sixers, they already have established that you need to be a local Philadelphia resident to buy tickets for their games in Philadelphia. It's easy to take that train down from New York. There's probably a lot of Knicks fans that would be happy to say, hey, we'll ride the train for an hour and a half to cheer on our Knicks. The 76ers putting that as nipping that in the bud, as I should say, as the 76ers want to make sure that something that Joel Embiid said going into this series, he did not want Knicks fans to invade the arena in Philadelphia. Xfinity Mobile Arena is what I believe it's called this season. So, yeah, that'll be something to keep an eye on, as the 76ers, they can't dig themselves into too many holes. The Knicks are probably better than the Celtics, or at least better equipped to defeat the 76ers. But, yeah, as you pointed out, if the Knicks are going to have a historic shooting night like that, 63% from the field, they are not going to lose, most likely. 51% from three, just absurd.
8: 76ers waved the white flag late in the third quarter, pulling a bunch of the starters early. I mean, is that too early to pull your starters late in the third quarter?
22: Not when you know it isn't your night. Sometimes you do just need to say, hey, we just fought a 7-game series against the Celtics. And yeah, I see what you mean. In fact, I was watching the highlights last night, and former Spur Dom Barlow actually made a good chunk of the highlights when the game was out of reach. He had 13 minutes, 7 points, and 3-of-3 shooting from the field. So good for Dom Barlow. Did our guy Jeremy Sohan get into the game? He did not play. Coach's decision. He had 10 points in like 3 minutes in one of the games that the Knicks won, and he got an opportunity to sneak in and somehow up his playoff point per game stats. So interesting thing about former Spurs. I like to keep an eye on them, cheer them on wherever they might be. Starting lineup continues here on Ticket 760. When we come back, we will touch on the Spurs a little bit more. We have a couple notes around the NFL I want to get to, as Patrick Mahomes, there's an update on him as he recovers from his ACL, trying to continue his legacy. And we do hear from Spurs franchise big man Victor Wembanyama on the other side of this break. This is Starting Lineup on Ticket 760.
1: On May 5th, 2006, the Spurs topped the Sacramento Kings 105-83 in Game 6 of their best-of-seven first-round matchup at Arco Arena, win the series 4-2. Tony Parker scored a playoff-career-high 31 points, while Tim Duncan added 15 points and 6 rebounds, lead 4 of the 5 starters in double figures. Bruce Bowen hit 4 of 5 threes to chip in with 16 points, as the top-seeded Spurs advanced to the second round for the 6th consecutive season. That's today's Spurs Flashback. I'm Dan Weiss.
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22: It is indeed the Starting Lineup on Ticket 760. I'm your host, Carl Schoening. LG, keeping an eye on everybody interacting with the show. You can watch us on YouTube. 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And of course, good old-fashioned terrestrial radio broadcasting all over South and Central Texas. LG, we have some interaction, huh?
8: Yes, we do. Chris Silva's in here, and he says that we are being robbed without a gun by all the sports leagues, referring to the disfranchisedness of the streaming services where we have to search for NBA games. He also says, why didn't the Spurs employ Hack-A-Gobert? He shoots 50% free throws. You got a good point there. And then we also got a Buy Me a Coffee. You can tip this show, actually, if you go to buymeacoffee.com/thestartinglineup. And Chris is in here. He bought one coffee. Says, bring some good juju, man, because Birds sucked last night. Did the UTSA play last night? Which Birds is he talking about?
22: You know, I don't know which Birds he's talking about, because the Roadrunners baseball team, if I'm not mistaken, they have a rivalry game tonight against Texas State at the Bird Bath. That should be a fun one. Mike Capps will be on the call for ESPN Plus. I might have to make my way out there. I have not been to a new game. They have a new video board.
8: I heard about that. Yeah. I saw them post some videos of them installing that. And I was just saying maybe like 2 weeks ago that they need to make that ballpark a minor league type of feel. And they can't do it without a video board. And what do you know? They put one in.
22: Finally, there's a lot of upgrades that are going to happen. And I guess actually, one second, now that I look it up, it looks like the Roadrunners are, I knew it was a team with Texas in their name. They're actually going to Austin to take on fourth-ranked Texas Longhorns tonight. So they are not going to be, I apologize, they're going to be at UFCU Dishfrock Field in Austin. That'll be a 6:30 first pitch, and that'll be on the SEC Network. So I believe they host Birmingham, UAB, this weekend at the Bird Bath. So I will definitely have to follow a lot more of UTSA. Definitely got to get some UTSA talk in. Going back to our comments, we appreciate everybody interacting with the show. The NBA thought that the Hack-A-Shaq rule was a slowdown detrimental to the
8: like
22: game.
8: They didn't like it.
22: So there is now an away from the play foul that prevents the Hack-A-Shaq. So the only way to do that, like for a Hack-A-Gobert, if you will, is, rougher Rudy, whatever you want to call it, to foul Rudy Gobert when he has the ball, and whether they're in the penalty, or the Spurs are in the penalty, that is, or Gobert's in the act of shooting. That's the only way to force Gobert to the free throw line in 2026, which there was an interesting thing. You talk about the officiating, or we talked about it in the first segment, that is, there was a made three-pointer by the Timberwolves where they called a moving screen foul, or they called a foul on the screen that Gobert set on the Spurs. So they waved off the three and sent Rudy Gobert to the free throw line. It ended up being a break for the Spurs, but the Spurs lose 104-102. I do want to talk about that before we head into the next segment. You have some sound from Victor Wembanyama. Let's hear what Wimby had to say post-game in the loss, two-point loss to the Timberwolves in game one.
0: I think there was some good and some bad. And I think the bad was, as I said, not going to what we know. But, I mean, it's a lot on me because obviously my game wasn't good, wasn't feeling good tonight. And thus, where the team is going to look for me, you know. And, if I had been better, if the offensive leaders of our team had been better, it would have been different. I would like to look at the game again to see what really was the main problem, because it's easy to know what the, you know, see the symptoms of it, how it shows up on the stat sheets, on the scoreboard. Of course, obviously, we have to be better. And as I said, it shows up on the stat sheet. But we need to figure out before 48 hours what we can do better. And I got no doubt that we will. I mean, I trust us.
22: There's an interesting duality to the Spurs that Wimby said there at the very final phrase, I trust us. And I understand why Wimby trusts us as the Spurs in general. He trusts the system. And if you go back to game 5 against the Portland Trailblazers, Wimby only put up 7 field goal attempts. He put up the 7th most on the team. Out of the entire starting lineup, he put up the fewest field goal attempts in that game 5 victory against the Blazers. And it worked out for the Spurs. And it's something that could continue to work out for the Spurs, where Wimby gets to sort of have his gravity affect the offense, and he gets to really focus in on defense, where he is obviously generational. He's still a big part of the Spurs offense. And I will be curious to see what adjustments he comes out with. He still did put up 17 shots, but he goes 0 for 8 from 3. I'm not necessarily going to knock him for becoming a three-point shooter. Part of that was the plan to pull Rudy Gobert away from the rim. So if Wimby's not shooting those threes, then maybe Gobert sags off him a little bit, and Rudy Gobert gets to be the shot-blocking presence that he is. Gobert did not play as much as I feel like his 30 minutes reflected last night. He did get in 30 minutes, but there were several times where I was wondering why he didn't play, and Wimby played 10 more minutes. Wimby did finally get that elusive 40-minute game, I should say, but he only scores 11 points. I would like the Spurs to get Wimby a bit more involved in the offense inside the three-point line, but that's also the beauty of the Spurs is, as I say, going back to that Portland game, going back to several games throughout the course of the season, so many other Spurs can do it for San Antonio, but this is where the NBA playoffs, there's a big thing difference between winning one game and winning the series. So if the Spurs make the necessary adjustments, tie this thing up at a game apiece heading into Minnesota, I'm still confident the Spurs can win this in 5 or 6 games, but there is a little bit of pressure now. Anthony Edwards comes back. He galvanizes the troops. He finishes with 18 points in 25 minutes. And the majority of those points came in the fourth quarter. I don't believe he scored in the third quarter, and he had a solid enough performance in the first half, but he didn't score double figures in the first half. So Anthony Edwards scores most of his points in the fourth quarter. And I think the Spurs probably come out a little bit different of a game plan. I'll be curious to see what that is. We will definitely be breaking that down on the starting lineup. And we obviously are going to be talking more Spurs in hour number 2. I have a few thoughts on maybe what the Spurs will do to get them a little bit more involved in the offense, the way that Victor Wembanyama can change the game. But very rarely do I have a criticism for Wimby, and I feel like sometimes he is not the focal point that he should be, being the best player in the world on the offensive end of the ball. Sometimes that goes to the Spurs' favor. Last night, it did not quite work out well for San Antonio. Wimby only shoots 5 of 17 from the field, 0 of 8 from 3, only 11 points for a guy who averages over 24 points per game in the regular season, and dropped, I believe, 39 points against the Minnesota Timberwolves last time they played in San Antonio on January 17th. More Spurs talk on hour number 2 of the starting lineup. When we come back, we're going to talk about some of the other news and notes around the world of sports, including an update on Patrick Mahomes. Not necessarily sure I should say you should draft him in your fantasy football draft, but there are positive signs. I want to talk about one of the greatest quarterbacks of all time in Patrick Mahomes on the other side of the break, and a few more things happening in the world of sports and the NBA playoffs. Round 2, a couple series start tonight. Talk about the Lakers and Thunder, as well as the other series that'll be going on in the NBA. The Cavaliers will be taking on the Detroit Pistons in the first game this evening on Cinco de Mayo. You're on Ticket 760.
10: 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I'm Carl Schoening, and practicing yoga is a daily must for me, and if you're into yoga like I am, then you'll love Black Swan Yoga San Antonio. 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
2: Got a DWI? Don't wait. What you do next matters. Not all classes

0: contact and there is no offense versus defense. Phase three is where you get into that. And I think he'll be in a position to do everything. And he said, I think. What was that?
1: Practice.
0: No, he needs it, obviously. It's ACL, and the Kansas City Chiefs and the NFL are better when Patrick Mahomes is playing. That's just the fact of the matter. You can have your own opinions about Patrick Mahomes. As an Eagles fan, I don't think that Mahomes is hated here in Texas as much as he's hated in Philadelphia. They have the Super Bowl rivalries, but Mahomes, Texas Tech, and is he from White House, Texas? Is that where he's from, LG? I think that's right. He's from he's from Texas. So Patrick Mahomes, definitely a bit more liked here in the Texas area. Once the Cowboys do something of note, we'll talk Cowboys. Also, the way too early, but not too early, Jordan Reed of ESPN 2027 NFL mock draft has some interesting names, as Arch Manning is projected to go first overall should the Arizona Cardinals get that pick. Talk about the other Longhorn that might get drafted in terms of Cam Coleman, a wide receiver. He could go in the top five. Quarterbacks such as C.J. Carr from Notre Dame and Dante Moore from Oregon also expected to go in the top five. And the first team that doesn't need a quarterback is most likely to take Jeremiah Smith, the wide receiver out of Ohio State.
2: Tyler, Texas.
0: There you go. So yeah, that's near Dallas area, if I am getting my geography correct. So I get the feeling he's not as disliked by Cowboys fans as much as he is by Eagles fans. And maybe a little bit of that is a small hope that Patrick Mahomes might come in. But Jerry is married to Dak Prescott, as far as I can tell. And in all fairness to Dak, he has been too good to give up on, but also at the same time, he has not had the playoff success that the Cowboys fans desire as well. Hour number two of the starting lineup, we'll dive into the second round of the NBA playoffs. The Cavaliers are going to be in Detroit tonight for the start of their series, and that one will also be another overlapping game. That one starts at 6, and at 7:30, the Lakers are in Oklahoma City to start off that second round matchup at the Paycom Center in Oklahoma City, and the Thunder have a really good chance to start rolling things out. And of course, we're going to talk Spurs in the top of the hour at the 7 o'clock hour. San Antonio, how do they get into this game? What are some exploits, some situations they can exploit in the second half? Talk about all of that and more on the starting lineup right here on Ticket 760 and on YouTube. Right now, you're one of thousands tuned into this station. Locked in, fired up, and ready to talk Spurs, Cowboys, and everything in between. 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
2: Yes, sir, this is The Starting Lineup. I'm Carl Schoening, starting at your host and the voice coming through your speakers. Two-man starting lineup in with me as we start the 7 o'clock hour on Ticket 760. LG, making sure we sound good and look good if you're watching on YouTube. Spurs fall to the Timberwolves. The second round, all of the series get started. The rest of the two series get started tonight. And a couple other things happening around the world of sports in San Antonio. UTSA with a huge baseball game tonight against the fourth-ranked Texas Longhorns. But we have to start off with the Minnesota Timberwolves knocking off the San Antonio Spurs last night, 104-102. I was on the broadcast with Dan Weiss for the radio call. A lot of people upset with NBC / Peacock not airing it on the actual NBC. Honestly, smart move for Peacock because they probably got a surge of new subscribers that are paying whatever it is, $11 for the ad-free or something like that.
5: And if I hadn't had been at the game, they would have got a subscription out of me. That's for sure.
2: For sure. You know, it seems like a pay-per-view kind of thing, but it's not pay-per-view. And there were probably a lot of people, especially on a Monday night, that decided they were going to drop the $11 to watch the Spurs instead of go out to a sports bar and spend $30 on food and drink and have to deal with the late night rush. It was an 8:30 tip. I didn't get home until just like, I think 12:30, almost 1 o'clock. What about you?
5: Yeah, same. There was some construction on I-35, so I had to actually go through downtown where there was no honking last night to get home. So unfortunate there was no honking, but yeah, it was a hard fought game. I mean, despite it seemed like the Spurs were struggling the whole time, you know, 0-for-12 from De'Aaron Fox and Victor Wembanyama from beyond the arc. But it was a close game the entire time. I think the Spurs won two out of the four quarters there. And it wasn't really until the fourth quarter when Minnesota actually pulled away from the game. And despite all that, De'Aaron Fox had, I think, 6 or 7 turnovers. Spurs still had a chance to win this one. If it wasn't for Julian Sampenny going a little tiny bit short, everyone's saying Mitch should have called a timeout there, but I disagree. I think the right move was to just to let him play. There was enough time to get it across half court, and Julian got an open shot.
2: Yeah, and I don't think that you could ask for a better shot on a set play. The Timberwolves seemed gas, and that is something that is very common thought process in the NBA, that the best chance to get a good look is when the defense is not set. You call that timeout, defense gets a chance to get set, and the Spurs could have potentially gone for two on a timeout because they would have forced overtime and such. But you can't argue with the open look for Sampenny. He knocks that shot down about as often as you can ask any Spur to make any shot. You're right. The largest lead for Minnesota was 9 points. It came late in that fourth quarter. Largest lead for San Antonio was 7. So neither team had a double figure lead. It was a tightly contested battle all night. Very physical matchup. And we talked about
6: this. Both teams play hard.
2: Both teams played hard indeed. But And that's almost what it feels like. You have to sort of chalk it up to the Timberwolves just outgrinded the Spurs in a close playoff game where the officials let them play. We talked about it a little bit. How were the Timberwolves going to handle Victor Wembanyama? They obviously started Rudy Gobert on him when Gobert wasn't on the court and Wemby was. It seemed like Julius Randle got the primary assignment. And this is where I think and I have belief and faith that Wemby is going to bounce back with a vengeance. Sure, he had a playoff record 12 blocks in his 40 minutes yesterday, but only 11 points. Wemby dropped 39 points in the last meeting in San Antonio between the Timberwolves and the Spurs. Anthony Edwards had 55 in that January 17th game. And not expected to play up until game day. He drops 18 points in 25 minutes. I can quickly do the math on how many points he ended up having in the fourth quarter as Anthony Edwards really did go off in that fourth quarter with 11 points.
5: How much of that
2: points.
5: Injury, though, was smoke and mirrors? He was probably ready to go a few days ago, and they're like, yeah, let's just play this up until the exact the last moment, and then, okay, he's good to go. Pull him off the IR list.
2: Well, he didn't play in Game 6 against the Nuggets, so at least there was enough of a sign there that it was concerning enough that he missed a potential closeout game in the last series. But you do bring up a good point. Maybe he was feeling 50-50 in that game. They decide to rest him should there be a game 7 potentially. Then they sort of get to milk it and throw the Spurs off because Ayo Dosunmu does not play. He wasn't available. Dante DiVincenzo, their starting two guard, he's out for the rest of the year, probably next year with a ruptured Achilles. But coming off of the bench, providing the spark, providing the scoring punch, looking pretty good. I don't think Anthony Edwards really looked like he was slowed all that much by his hyperextended knee.
5: Didn't look like he skipped a beat. And all the social medias were saying, Ant's going to be out game 1 and 2. For sure he's out games 1 and 2. And then all of a sudden, boom, he's playing.
2: That was the initial media report. I even have to do reports for the Spurs. In fact, I have to send one in probably here soon. It's so crazy how everything gets tied up. Last night, I had some issues leaving the Frost Bank Center. It was so crowded out there. But the Spurs do come away falling down 104 to 102. And that's where I think the shift changes here. Victor Wembanyama just needs to be more assertive. And while he did put up 17 shots, a lot of his 8 3-pointers didn't necessarily seem to be, I guess, it feels like a bailout when Wemby probably shoots a 3 sometimes. If he has it going from 3, that's another story. But when Wemby was 0 for 5 from 3, it sort of felt like maybe it's just not his night and he should work in a little bit more. Some of the last 3 shots that he did put up did feel flow the offense. But Wemby is such a dominant player that you need to get him his points and his touches. And I get that there are other players on the Spurs that can score, but at the same time, I do feel like Victor Wembanyama, if he can be a 20-plus point per game scorer, the Spurs are much harder to beat. And last night, he only had 11 points, something to think about for the Spurs as Wemby does get that historic triple-double, most blocks in a playoff game with 12, 15 rebounds, 11 assists. Julian Champagne was great. He went 3 of 7 from 3, 7 of 12 overall for 17 points, just missed the potential game winner. De'Aaron Fox, now he, if I'm not mistaken, only had 2 points entering the fourth quarter, had 8 points in the fourth quarter. So fourth quarter Fox does show up a little bit, but just not quite enough from De'Aaron Fox. And whenever you look at a 2-point loss, there's so many things you can point at to if this one thing changes this way, that, the other, the Spurs maybe come away with the win. But the Spurs actually just fall partly because of their 3-point shooting. 10 of 36, 28% from behind the 3-point line. As a team, the Spurs shoot below 45%. This game was tied at 45 at the half. It was a very low scoring, grinded out throwback of a playoff game. You would think that this was back when the Spurs met the Timberwolves the last time they met in the playoffs in 2001, the way this game was going. Yeah, obviously, a lot fewer threes being put up, but just the refs let him play. And I mentioned this in the first hour, mentioned again, the only real criticism I had of the officials was that Steph Castle fouled out. And of his 6 fouls, if you look at them, it really felt like 3 of them were bad calls where Castle was actually the party that was fouled. Maybe 4. the Spurs used their only challenge in the first quarter when Castle, it looked like he pulled down Jaden McDaniels, and that was what they reviewed and called, was that Castle pulled down McDaniels. But if you look at it from the silver and black glasses point of view, seeing it through the silver and black eyes, it looked like Castle got shoved down by Jaden McDaniels. McDaniels was also in foul trouble a good chunk of the night, as he finished with 5 personal fouls, as did Julius Randle, but neither one of them foul out. Spurs got to bounce back tomorrow night. It's another 8:30 start. It's not a fiesta night. The Spurs are going to have to, you know, get through their own energy levels to figure out how they're going to respond. But
5: it will be a blackout night. There will be free t-shirts, okay, and there will be black Go Spurs Go shirts. So wear your shirt or you'll get shamed on the Jumbotron.
2: Yeah, that is one of the best parts about it. I do want to say that when it came to the fourth quarter, the Spurs only put up 4 free throw attempts, and there were 8 from Minnesota. They go 7 of 8 from the free throw line. And in the third quarter, the Timberwolves also get to the free throw line 12 times. So just there in that second half, the Spurs don't get to the free throw line enough. And I think that Minnesota earned those trips to the line. I again, am not criticizing the officiating in terms of that. That comes down to the Spurs needing to just bully their way to the rim a little bit more. And yeah, when the 3-point shot isn't falling, you got to start to try and get your threes and one. And that was really just the deciding factor last night, was I think that the Timberwolves were able to sort of play to the game that the way the officials were calling it, as opposed to the way that the Spurs are used to. If they can't hit those threes, if the Spurs shoot 40%, they win this one running away from behind the 3-point line, but they shoot under 30%, and that ends up being their downfall.
5: Yeah, and you mentioned the free throws. The Spurs actually got to the line more times than the Minnesota Timberwolves. The Spurs got, I'm looking at the stats wrong. They got to the line a little bit less. They shot 77%. Minnesota actually shot worse. They got to the line more, but they shot worse. They shot barely 57% from the free throw line. And if the Spurs just make a couple of theirs, because Minnesota wasn't doing good, and granted, a lot of that's from Rudy Gobert, but if the Spurs just made a couple of free throws, they're maybe going to overtime. 3-point percentage, obviously, that was the Achilles heel in this one. De'Aaron Fox and Victor Wembanyama are not going to go 0-for-12 in another game this entire series.
2: Silver lining there, if you're trying to look on the bright side for the Spurs, sucks that they fall down 0-1 in the series, but there's so many things that you feel like are not going to be repeated. And you have to also assume that despite being on a minutes restriction and playing through an injury, Anthony Edwards had one of the better games that he could have. Julius Randle, 20-plus points, that's something that I think the Spurs can adjust and fix. And 4 players in the starting lineup for the Timberwolves score in double figures, so they were getting their production. The only starter that didn't score in double figures is Rudy Gobert. That's fairly common. Gobert comes away with 5 stocks, 4 steals, and a block with 10 rebounds. So Gobert just having a typical Rudy Gobert defensive anchor night. And I got to give a shout-out to Terrence Shannon Jr. He continues to be a very good starting player for the Minnesota Timberwolves. And how about Mike Conley? Conley knocks down 4 threes, and that is probably the big difference in the game, is that Mike Conley in 24 minutes was very effective in his 12-point scoring and had 6 assists as well. So you talk about what they're missing with Anthony Edwards not in the starting lineup. Terrence Shannon Jr. and Mike Conley really made up for that difference. And this is a scrappy Timberwolves team. We talked about it after they defeated the Denver Nuggets, that this is a tough team to play. They have a lot of good defenders. They know how to grind it out. It almost feels sort of like those grindhouse Grizzlies. Spurs cannot overcome the physical play, but it really came down to the shooting, not necessarily the physical play. No matter how physical you are, the Spurs were not getting fouled behind the 3-point line. They were getting decent enough looks. They just did not fall, and the Spurs do fall 104-102.
5: Yep, and turnovers really hurt them late in the game. De'Aaron Fox is at fault for that. But, you know, stay at bay, all you De'Aaron Fox haters. He will bounce back, and he is Mr. Clutch. He will, you know, you're allowed to have a bad game here and there, and it's going to happen to every single player. Vic had a bad game despite setting the blocks record and pulling down, what was it, 15 boards?
2: I'm not concerned. At the end of this conversation, really not concerned. I think the Spurs can still win four of the next six games. If this goes seven, it goes seven. The Spurs.
5: Well, yeah, hopefully they win four of the next.
2: The Spurs would like to sweep the leg.
5: Hopefully they win four of the next six.
2: That'd be great if the Spurs sweep the back end and they win this one in five. Very possible. It is something to keep an eye on, as the Spurs would like to win this series as quick as possible. When we come back, we'll talk about their future opponent, either the Lakers or the Thunder. Of course, the Spurs have to get past the Timberwolves, but that series gets started tonight. OKC will host the Los Angeles Lakers. The Cavaliers take on the Pistons as the second round finishes up their first games in the NBA playoffs. We'll talk about that and more on the starting lineup on Ticket 760. 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
2: Yes, sir, this is the starting lineup. We do talk Spurs. We talked on it on the first hour. I'm your host, Carl Schoening. We talk about it the second hour, and you can get involved in the show and communicate with us a plethora of ways. My preferred method is Twitter. Follow me on Twitter /X or on Instagram @onaircarl. That is Carl with a K. @onaircarl.
5: Yep.
2: Carl with a C is probably mad at me by sending some of y'all over to him, but it's all good.
5: You know, I know two Carls, and they're both Carls with K's.
2: There is an @onaircarl with a C, and I get the feeling he's going to be disappointed if you guys keep flooding him, and I'll be disappointed you follow him instead of me. The other guy you hear in the starting lineup today is LG. He is @DJLG210. What other ways can they get involved with the show, LG?
5: You can hit the show up itself. It has a Twitter page as well, @TSL760. Follow us on Instagram, Facebook, and all the other social medias, @StartingLineupLive, and subscribe to this thing. We are broadcasting live on YouTube right now. Starting Lineup Live is the handle on YouTube. Hit that like button if you're watching right now. We appreciate it.
2: They Call Me Bob is in here on Twitter as he sends me a tweet. He says, 3 bullet points, get Wimby inside in the paint offensively, half court press on defense, pass the ball, it moves faster than players. And yeah, I do think that Wimby should probably get a little bit more looks inside, pick and rolls, all those fun things. There should be a little bit more pressure with that. That is the one thing about Mike Conley is he's a very veteran point guard, so that half-court pressure could be an interesting change-up, but also Mike Conley very good at his job. And pass the ball, the Spurs, let me double-check. I think they didn't do too bad in terms of assist to made field goals. They just weren't getting their three-pointers to fall, as the Spurs do have 24 assists on 39 made field goals, and I get the feeling their potential assists were high. The Spurs missed 16 of their 36 three-point attempts last night. So San Antonio falls 104-102 to the Minnesota Timberwolves in game one of that series. Second round series gets the other half of their four series remaining in the NBA playoffs started tonight. Another overlapping evening on Peacock as the Cavaliers are being hosted by the Pistons. Interesting series there. I'm going to say that the Pistons get a wake-up call from the Orlando Magic, and the Cavaliers, while I feel like the Cavaliers are more experienced and arguably more talented, the Pistons are just, they have a tough-it-out edge to them. The Pistons are sort of like the Spurs of the East, where they were the surprise 60-win team. They end up with the number one overall seed in that side of the bracket, on the Eastern Conference side of the bracket. And the Cavaliers are a team that had the one seed last year. They look a little bit different as they bring in James Harden. And Donovan Mitchell and James Harden have a solid enough rapport. Dennis Schroeder really shows a lot of leadership. He wants to win a championship. I like the Cavaliers to win this series in six now that I really start to talk about it and think about it. Cavaliers just have, I think, a better roster overall. They have the experience, and Cleveland, this might be the time they make the finals without LeBron, possibly. The other series in that happening tonight, the Lakers are being hosted by the Thunder. LeBron James coming off of a series where he was the main focus of the Rockets defense, but against the Thunder, man, if the Lakers can somehow sneak out a win here, it would be great. But even with Luka Doncic, I just think the Thunder are too much to handle. Shai Gilgeous-Alexander and company are just too tough to beat. The whistle really is in favor of Oklahoma City in Oklahoma City. That is a great rabid fan base that I do feel like they influence the officials to help get a few more calls. And the Thunder are really good at selling contact. And that's going to be a big factor, is how many times the Thunder get to the free throw line. The Lakers, they just don't have the firepower, even with Austin Reeves coming back, even if Luka Doncic did come back. OKC, just too good. And I imagine they'll be waiting for, hopefully, the Spurs to wrap up the series pretty quickly against the Timberwolves. But I could see the Thunder finishing their series before the Spurs and Timberwolves, as that seems like a sweep to me, a gentleman's sweep at best. And they finish it off in Game 5 in Oklahoma City. Want to keep an eye on that one when that happens. We'll have plenty of conversation about both of those games in tomorrow's edition of the Starting Lineup. And they call me Bob, says, thanks for the shout out. I do like his handle. He says, bite my bait. I get the feeling Bob's a fisherman. So I think that, you know, if you ever fish, you really hope that you do get your bait to get bitten. You're out there to relax for fishing, but you also do want to make sure you come away with the exciting part. So thank you for the follow. Thank you for interacting with the show, Bob. Anybody else, LG? Any other interactions we got going on? Any other ways? We did get somebody to buy us a coffee. You can support that way.
5: Yeah, you can support us by going to buymeacoffee.com/thestartinglineup. And, you know, that's where we accept your money. We will buy coffees or energy drinks like Carl's drinking right there.
2: Yeah. I won't. I move on from energy drinks after my first cup of coffee. But, you know, this is the first time we're doing the show live. We had been pre-recording and uploading them. We would be go live at YouTube at, you know, after the NBA playoffs were done any given night. And this is our first time going live.
5: Yeah, we are on a lack of sleep because both of us got home way after midnight last night and had to get up, you know, early. 4:30 a.m. is when I woke up this morning to get ready for this show.
2: About a 3-hour nap time for me. And I woke up at 4 a.m. That snooze button is so dangerous at 4 a.m. I had a second alarm set at 4:15. I remember kind of waking up at 4 a.m. Mm-hmm. And then the 4:15 alarm saved me because I had somehow fallen back asleep in my bed. I have my phone on the other side of the room, so I have to get up and go pick up my phone. And
5: that's a good idea. Yeah.
2: Yeah, but I had picked it up and taken it back to bed and said, I can sleep for a little bit longer. I need to be careful. That is dangerous. I wanted to work in a bike ride, and I could do that, but I didn't. I need to be a bit more disciplined. I will be at Black Swan Yoga at 9 o'clock. That'll be what I do to sort of get my movement in. And I'm not going to be able to get back to sleep right away, but I might, after my shower, after the yoga class, take a nap, and then we get into playoff basketball, a few other things that we want to do for the show. It's always fun if you guys want to interact with us in all of those ways.
5: Yeah, but speaking of interacting, Chris Silva's in here again, and he says, Viva Cinco de Mayo.
2: Oh, right. You know, I need to also remember that I'm young in a fun city like San Antonio, and Cinco de Mayo in San Antonio, I haven't really been here all that often. I've only lived in San Antonio 3 out of the last 4 years, and two of those years, I suppose, I had a girlfriend, and maybe we went out and did some stuff. I can't even remember at this point, but I need to go out and probably meet that new girlfriend at some point. I can't do it if I'm sleeping for you either get a well-rested Carl for the 6 a.m. show, or I went out and had fun. Hit us up on the social medias. Let us know what you're doing tonight for Cinco de Mayo. I might join you. That could be a fun way if I could get enough rest to go out, and then you might have to carry the show for us tomorrow, LG.
5: Okay. I imagine a lot of people are going to do some barbecuing, you know, get the carnitas on the grill, the what do they call it? The asadas. Is that a California thing? I don't know. Fajitas here. Yeah, no asadas. We do fajitas in San Antonio.
2: Any Mexican food is just great with me.
5: Okay, margaritas for sure.
2: Definitely. You have to have your tequila in some form or another. The frozen margarita is my preferred method.
5: You're a frozen guy. I'm more of an on the rocks guy.
2: You see, here's my issue. It's not alcohol. It's all liquids. I will drink liquid fast. So the frozen margarita saves me from myself because I can't drink that fast. You give me a margarita on the rocks, all of that thing done in three sips.
5: That's gone. Well, yeah. The other one, if you drink fast, the frozen one, you get a brain freeze. So
2: there's a natural deterrent there. So yeah. So, you know, same thing. I carry around a 0.5-gallon water bottle and I will probably go through at least two of those a day. Sometimes I'm on a third just because I need to get liquids in. And if you're out with me at a bar, you know, I just need to pace myself with a water between the drinks.
5: You really have to drink responsibly.
2: Yeah, just because it's so natural for me to want to consume liquids in general, whether it's alcoholic or not. I go through the souvenir cups at Spurs games. I go through three of those, whether it's the unsweetened tea, which is my probably best, healthiest method, but I'll sometimes have a soda. Yeah, so
5: the free refills don't help.
2: No, and I'm right next to a couple refill stations, and it's easy enough for me to go down. And, you know, I need to keep my throat hydrated as well over the course of a broadcast. So, yeah, definitely, if you guys want to so much as just make sure that I can swing by and stay caffeinated in some way, or that buy me a coffee ends up being a shot of tequila or a frozen margarita, we appreciate that any which way. I do want to give some love to Pat Hallmark's baseball club at UTSA. They have a big game tonight in Austin against the fourth-ranked Texas Longhorns. And then I do want to touch on a couple other stories happening around the world of sports. And probably, you know, just because it's out of habit, going to talk Spurs at least one more time before we wrap up the final 30 minutes of the starting lineup. Keep it tuned in here on Ticket 760. You can keep watching us on YouTube. We appreciate all the interaction. We will touch on your comments if they are FCC appropriate here on the starting lineup. So get involved in the show. LG and I are going to keep an eye out for that interaction. But we're going to step aside for a quick break and come back with more UTSA talk here on the starting lineup.
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16: Victor Wembanyama recorded the seventh triple-double in Spurs playoff history and set a modern-day NBA playoff record with 12 blocks. 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Dylan Harper added 18 points off the bench as all five starters finished in double figures. Spurs and Timberwolves continue the series with game two Wednesday. 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
0: 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It is 7:36 on Ticket 760. I'm your host, Carl Schoening. 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I am at On Air Carl. That is Carl with a K, K-A-R-L, at On Air Carl on Instagram and X. He is at DJLG210 on the social medias. You can get in touch with the show at TSL760 on X. And
9: 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I need to commit this to memory, but I got to get you involved to tell us about the YouTubes. 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
10: 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So Starting Lineup Live on YouTube and Instagram and Facebook and Threads. We're not on Blue Sky, though. Not yet.
9: No, we got to draw the line somewhere. Isn't there also like Lemonade and Pinterest? And there's a few of those.
10: Still a thing?
9: It is still a thing. Oh, okay. I think women love Pinterest. I don't know too many men that are on Pinterest.
10: Yeah, we're not on there.
9: Yeah, no, for sure. You know, something that you and I were on previously and we probably really miss, I miss the days at least, is doing UTSA baseball. You were involved with the broadcast with me for a few years there. I had been calling their games for the last four seasons. Pat Hallmark is a hell of a coach, the head coach for UTSA baseball. He has them atop of the American Conference with a 15-6 conference record, 33-14 overall. And tonight is a big rematch in Austin at UFCU Dish Falk Field against the fourth in the nation, Texas Longhorns. Last time these two teams met at Dish Falk Field, UTSA upset the Longhorns in their own regional to advance to the UCLA Super Regional and go as far as UTSA has gone in the baseball NCAA tournament. As over the weekend, UTSA hosted Wichita State and played a Saturday doubleheader before wrapping up their first American Conference sweep on Sunday. UTSA had three solid outings on the mound, including a career day from freshman Jake Cuella. I need to make sure I say his name in the finale. In the sweep, UTSA cruised past the Shockers with a combined 21-10 tally and improved to 19-5 at home this year. So, you know, the Birdbath, it's getting so much better. You and I were just talking about this yesterday, actually, about the ballparks in the sort of non-Texas area down this stretch of I-35. Yeah. San Marcos has a beautiful ballpark. Texas State.
10: They do now.
9: You were at Texas State when it was not so good.
10: Yeah. It wasn't great. Yeah. It's like McAllister Park Little League field.
9: Yeah, Texas State has very much come a long way, and they're going to continue to come a long way. UTSA, it's next. They at least finally got a video board. The Race Center was the first step. The what do they call it? It's Park West Fieldhouse over where the track and field and soccer teams have their events. That was sort of the second part of the New American Initiative, if you will. There's a new race center that's going to be a volleyball and basketball facility. That'll be really beautiful once it's built right next to the race center. They needed that bad because they would obviously have a little bit of overlap with volleyball and basketball and need another place for there to be practice facilities. So that'll be great for them as it's a short walk just from the race center down to the convocation center. At least it's short for those athletes for sure. But UTSA baseball gets a big improvement with, I think last year, 2 years ago, was the first year that they had the new stands and press box. It's nice.
10: It's an improvement.
9: It's an improvement. I would say that those years where, as a broadcaster, I was out in the stands with the fans and there weren't really steps and they were just bleachers, this is a much nicer reserved seating, back seats. And
11: it's a good change.
9: Yeah. And this new video board, it's a nice improvement over the old school video board that they, or the old school scoreboard that they probably had since the program started in the early 90s. So, got to give UTSA baseball a shout out. They are easily one of the more fun teams that you can follow in San Antonio if beyond the Spurs. Do want to talk some UIW football at some point. UIW is the football team I cover. We'll obviously talk UTSA football here, the home for UTSA football, ticket 760. Texas State going to the Pac-12 officially in July. That move
10: another move?
9: Yes, but the Pac-12, that's an upgrade because the Sun Belt and the Conference USA were both stopgaps for UTSA and Texas State when the WAC sank. It was a sinking ship. Okay, they had to abandon ship, and they were able to stay in the FBS. And then they both now improve in their conferences that they were able to jump out of the WAC into. So
10: how many moves is that? Because when I went to Texas State, they were in the Southland Conference.
9: So they went from the Southland to the WAC. The WAC was only for 1 year, and then they jumped into the Sun Belt. They were in the Sun Belt. This is their last season in the Sun Belt,
10: okay.
9: And next year they're in the Pac-12.
10: Okay, not as many as I thought.
9: Yeah, UTSA also went Southland to WAC, and they go into Conference USA, and then in 2023 they make the jump into the American Athletic Conference. So conference realignment, it's slowing down quite a bit. It was quite the Wild West around 2010, 2011 range. That's why the WAC failed, because they had Boise State, they had Nevada, they had Hawaii, they had a ton of these schools that they were really only there for 1 year, and then they all dispersed. The new Pac-12 is very interesting. You have the Oregon State and Washington State founding members, if you will, but then you have Gonzaga, San Diego State's in there. That'll be a fun trip. I hope to maybe see if I can sneak out a trip to San Diego with Texas State in some way or another. I know you're a favorite of San Diego, so something to kind of keep an eye on. But no, shout out once more to UTSA. Big game tonight in Austin. My guy Mike Hardball Hard, who is our morning show counterpart in Austin on the iHeart station up there, AM 13 Under the Zone, will be on the call with the SEC Plus Network. SEC Network Plus, whatever they call that, streaming. But receiving votes, not in the top 25, but somebody who is very much on the fringe of it, UTSA, looking to get a big win against fourth-ranked Texas, who is 35-10 and 15-8 in the SEC. Meep, meep, indeed. We will talk about that one tomorrow. We will also talk about the NBA playoffs. But we wrap up the starting lineups first live morning show, 6 to 8 here, with the final segment of the best playoff teams. And this is LG's
10: playoff cities.
9: Playoff cities. There you go. I was about to say, this is LG's segment coming up here. He had a good idea. I don't even know what it is. So I'm excited to hear what LG has cooked up for us in the final segment of today's show. Keep it tuned in here to Ticket 760. Appreciate y'all joining us in the starting lineup today. Hey, San Antonio sports fans. 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
9: Bit of a tough morning to bleed silver and black. The Spurs fall to the Minnesota Timberwolves 104-102. I'm your host, Carl Schoening, and I'm starting to nod off a little here, LG. I'm running on about 2.5 hours of sleep. I know you're about the same way,
10: yep.
9: But we finally made it to the last segment before Dan Patrick comes on next. So

0: cities in America. And this is actually based on NBA and NHL. So it has nothing to do with the NFL, but San Antonio actually ranked number 7 on this list. Number 1, can you take a guess?
1: Of the probably New York. No. Nope.
0: It would be none other than fabulous Las Vegas.
1: Las Vegas.
0: Yes. Las Vegas got number 1 playoff city in all of America.
1: What is this based on?
0: It's based off NHL and NBA, but it's also based on the city itself, things to do in town. Sports bars,
1: I guess I
0: sports
1: see it.
0: Books, you know, what places to eat, you know, just overall entertainment. Number 2, any guesses?
1: It's not New York either?
0: No.
1: What?
0: It would be Orlando, Florida, of all places. Wow. Yeah, I guess because of Disneyland? I'm not sure why that's
1: I need
0: there.
1: To contest this list already.
0: Okay, but third up, you already guessed it. Third is New York City.
1: New York needs to be one, because if you go to Madison Square Garden, there's a million things to do before and after.
0: That's true. There, and then right outside Yankee Stadium, there's a ton of restaurants and bars. And the same with Citi Field. I almost called it Shea Stadium. Citi Field over there in Queens, where the Mets play. There's a lot of fun in New York.
1: And there's fun to be had in Vegas. Don't get me wrong, but it's not New York. I would much rather be in New York.
0: Well, just go to New York, New York in Las Vegas, and you'll be basically there. They got the Brooklyn Bridge and the Statue of Liberty, and it's all close together. You don't even have to get on a subway.
1: Las Vegas is the most inauthentic place that I've ever been in my life. It is very draining. Everywhere you turn, there's something trying to grab your money and get very little in return out of it. So,
0: well, they don't even have an NBA team, so obviously this is probably based on the Golden Knights.
1: And I imagine the Golden Knights are a lot of fun, and then, yeah, Vegas itself is fun, but New York, you can never run out of things to do. I want to say there's some ridiculous thing where it would take you like 5 years to try every single restaurant if you got to try 3 restaurants in a day in New York. It's a monster of a city, and it's one of the few places I would be good moving to despite the cold. I probably,
0: as long as the paycheck was good, you could live there comfortably.
1: Yeah, the paycheck would need to be great.
0: Yeah.
1: And I've learned that having a washer and dryer in New York City is like a status symbol. And I very much appreciate being able to do my own laundry in the comfort of my apartment.
0: It's nice.
1: I very much it as someone who's not very well organized in that aspect of my life. But Orlando and Vegas being 1 and 2, San Antonio being on the top 10 makes sense. But yep. I'm not necessarily sure the criteria is met there in Orlando. I haven't been to Orlando.
0: I think it's because of Disneyland, honestly.
1: Yeah, but you're not going to see the Orlando Magic and then you're going to hop over to Epcot.
0: Yeah, I don't know. I haven't been there in years. But
1: yeah,
0: going down the list further, number 4, another Texas city, Houston, Texas, ranks up number 4. Number 5 is Miami, followed up at number 6 by San Francisco, California, and then of course San Antonio is number 7. And then 8, 9, 10, Los Angeles, Phoenix, and another Texas city, Dallas. So Texas representing 3 times on the top 10 list here.
1: I will say that Los Angeles is overrated. If you're living out in the West Coast side of things, the west side of LA, where you're near the beach, that's a fun area. I would enjoy that side of LA. Outside of LA Live, if you just take a walk down outside of LA Live in any direction, and downtown LA, it very much needs LA Live. I'll put it that way. It doesn't have much of a typical LA, what you would think, lifestyle. But West Coast LA is fun if you ever get a chance to experience that.
0: I do like
1: that.
0: Venice. Venice Beach is a nice time.
1: Venice, Santa Monica, Del Rey, that whole area.
0: Marina Del Rey, yeah.
1: Yeah, what is it called? There's a beach over there. It's not Lincoln Beach, is it?
0: I'm not sure. I'm not sure.
1: El Segundo. There's a lot of nice places on the west side.
0: That's
1: of
0: where
1: LA.
0: I left my wallet.
1: Oh, in El Segundo.
0: Yeah, I lost my wallet there.
1: But then when you talk about the monster that is Los Angeles, once you start to get into the concrete jungle, it gets a lot hotter. You get a lot more toxic fumes.
0: The closer you get to the mountains, that's when it gets, you know, get the heat. You got to be closer to the beach.
1: I have no interest in ever going back to Pasadena in the Los Angeles area unless it is for a game at the The Rose Bowl, if I'm not mistaken, is in Pasadena. So that's something to keep an eye on, as I do want to start to bounce around a little bit and experiment some of these places and what they have to offer on top of their sporting events. And I appreciate that segment there.

0: by ULG. I guess out of all of this, we're going to have to check out Orlando. That's what I've come away with out of this segment. We will need to check out Orlando.
1: There's a lot of like convention centers and stuff there, besides Disney. So,
0: yeah. Well,
1: it's real humid though.
0: Yeah, I'd have to figure it out. Not much of a, you know, I'm a little surprised Orlando beat out Miami and Miami's on that list. But San Antonio being on that list, not necessarily anything. Yeah, not necessarily anything right outside of the Frost Bank Center, but there is plenty to do on the Riverwalk. Nobody ever gave me any Cinco de Mayo things to do, did they?
1: Not in our chat. No, maybe on Twitter.
0: I'm going to have to be a good talk show host and do my homework for tomorrow to see what the Spurs can do in their adjustments for game two. That'll be an 8:30 tip off tomorrow night. We'll talk about it on the starting lineup. We'll go over the rest of the action in the NBA playoffs. We will talk the results of that UTSA Texas baseball game. That and a lot more when the starting lineup resumes 6 a.m. tomorrow. Dan Patrick next on Ticket 760. We appreciate y'all, however you joined us. So give us a follow on social media, subscribe to us, and hit that bell notification on YouTube. And be sure to keep it tuned in to Ticket 760 for all of your sports talk here in San Antonio. Have a good rest of your Tuesday, everyone.

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1: Get a taste of the World Cup in San Antonio as Toyota Field is set to host an international friendly between Saudi Arabia and Senegal's men's national teams on June 9th at 6 p.m. This marks Toyota Field's third ever international friendly, and in the past has hosted the U.S. men's national team when they played Slovenia and the Mexican women's national team when they played Australia. Friendlies are a vital part of final preparations before competing in the World Cup. Saudi Arabia begins play in Group H against Uruguay, while Senegal will face off against defending runner-up France in Group I. That's today's SAFC Insider. I'm Katie Goodman.
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0: that, I struggle with moderate obstructive sleep apnea, or OSA. 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
3: Get a taste of the World Cup in San Antonio as Toyota Field is set to host an international friendly between Saudi Arabia and Senegal's men's national teams on June 9th at 6 p.m. This marks Toyota Field's third ever international friendly, and in the past has hosted the U.S. men's national team when they played Slovenia and the Mexican women's national team when they played Australia. Friendlies are a vital part of final preparations before competing in the World Cup. Saudi Arabia begins play in Group H against Uruguay, while Senegal will face off against defending runner-up France in Group I. That's today's SAFC Insider. I'm Katie Goodman.
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3: Hey, you know how the world's kind of in a real scary place right now with the horrible stories we hear about every week? I'm Robert Evans. I'm a journalist, and I cover the international fascist movement. And in 2019, July of that year, I decided to do something a little bit different. Instead of covering horror, I wanted to go look for hope. And I found it in a place you might find kind of unlikely, northeastern Syria. The region I visited is known as Rojava, and when the Western media covers it, they mostly just refer to these people as the Kurds. Since 2013, a loose alliance of revolutionaries over there have been fighting to not just drive back ISIS, but to establish something of a utopia, an egalitarian, feminist, eco-conscious community in a place that previously had known mostly war and terror. In The Women's War, I'll take you to this place, and I'll introduce you to the revolutionaries fighting to build it. 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Follow me as I travel to a land of war and hope, a place trapped on the edge of utopia and oblivion. I'm Robert Evans. 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
9: 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That was Napster. 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
9: 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Pandora came along in 2005. Spotify comes along. They changed the game. Pandora was still trying to be kind of like radio in a way. 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But these royalties, Tidal pays the most at 1.3 cents. Apple's 0.7, YouTube Music 0.7. 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
9: What's the doomsday clock, Josh?
8: So the doomsday clock is a metaphorical clock that is overseen by the Bulletin of Atomic Scientists. It's a graphic representation of how close humanity is to self-inflicted disaster.
9: They move the second hand on the clock forward to 89 seconds to midnight, which means it's the closest that clock has ever been to midnight since they started.
8: In 1947, when the U.S. and Russia were starting the Cold War, it was 7 minutes to midnight. We're now less than 2 minutes away from midnight. The furthest away it was from midnight was 1991, after the Soviet Union dissolved. It was all the way back from 17 minutes to midnight.
9: I think it's a valuable thing because it just raises awareness every year with people. 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
8: All these things that have been developing for a while have been accelerated because of the threat multiplier of misinformation and disinformation and conspiracy theories.
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1: Well, we're late, but sometimes computers and satellites and acts of God get in the way and make us 12 minutes late. We'll figure it out as we go through the rest of the day. Thank you for being patient as we get through all of the rest of the show today and get off to a shaky start. Not unlike the San Antonio Spurs last night. A little bit of a shaky start for them, too. How about that little transition?
2: That's why you're a true professional.
1: Segue. Well, I'm just trying not to spit fire over here right now. You know what I mean?
2: Fun time.
1: All righty. Well, I guess this is technically part of segment one, and we're going to steal part of segment two as we go through this here. I'm going to make this very clear. I am sick and tired of hearing people, every time a coach does not call a timeout, say he should have called a timeout. Because if I would have told you that the Spurs were going to be down 10 with 4 minutes to play and Julian Champagne was going to have a wide open three to win the game, you would have taken that every time all day long. And you could have drawn up any play in the book. And as good a defense as Minnesota was playing last night, there's little chance that you would have gotten a more wide open look to win the game than that one. Maybe you go inside to Wimby and he hits a shot, but he was terrible on offense last night. Maybe Castle had fouled out by that time. Maybe somebody else shoots a big shot from the top of the key to tie the game and send us to overtime. But the shot that Champagne got with the clock winding down was as good a look as you are going to get. So stop with the Mitch got out coach because he didn't call timeout. I've been watching basketball for a long time, and coaches have it's a gut reaction. Either go or timeout, and you have to make the decision as soon as the ball is in your player's hands. And if you take two dribbles and call timeout, then you're inbounding the basketball in the backcourt, so the advance doesn't matter anyway. So basically, as the ball is coming into your hand and your player is coming down, you've got to find a referee with an immediate whistle to get the clock stopped and advance the ball. You had a Minnesota defense that was playing terrifically the entire game, and then in the last 6 seconds of the game, they were in scramble mode, and they were really, really, really lucky that Julian Champagne missed. I don't think he's going to miss that wide open of a shot that often anymore.
3: Yeah, I'm right there with you. I'm always let the guys go. Don't call the timeout. I know we're going to talk about it a lot.
1: Well, I think we've reduced the number of timeouts now, but back in the day, college basketball did not have the use it or lose it timeout. So in the first half, so you had four timeouts in the last 2 minutes of the game. And coaches in college would always call it to set up their defense. I don't know what they needed to set up their defense for. But to me, I always referred to it as so-and-so calls timeout so they can overcoach and put more nonsense in the player's head that they don't already need, because there's too much going on in your mind at this particular time. Just go play basketball. And a lot of times a play breaks down, you've got to go play basketball. The reason the Spurs lost last night is that their offense was as bad as it's been in any playoff game and probably any game they played in the last 3 months. Rust, fatigue, they couldn't have been tired, but rust, the moment, second round of the playoffs, never been there. Whatever reason why their offense was not very good, there was no fluidity to it, and very much like the Portland series. Remember when I talked to you about the Portland series and I said, how many times in whatever game you want to talk about, that the Spurs would get a 5 or 6 or 7 point lead and they would never extend it? They would turn it over twice and all of a sudden 7 became 2. Or Minnesota last night would go on a 9-0 run and take the lead and all the momentum goes back the other way. You got to climb the mountain once again. So there was no fluidity to the offense. I think that'll change for game two. There is also the fact that the Spurs only made 10 threes, and they shot 27%. Was that what they shot from three-point land?
3: Yeah, 10 for 36.
1: Yeah, that's not going to work. That is the numbers that they shot. Well, 10 was what they averaged years ago. They usually make about 14, 15 threes, and that is certainly the case. And Wimby you're not going to win the games with Wimby only scoring 15. His defense was terrific. I don't care if he goaltended four times that Chris Finch elaborated on. Maybe he did, maybe he didn't. Who cares? They weren't called. and they'll probably be more scrutinized. I thought there was a couple of shots that Minnesota got the ball off the glass and then Wimby touched it, but it happened so quickly that the human eye can't see it, and those are plays you're not necessarily going to review. The Spurs are really lucky that they didn't lose by about 15 in this game, because Minnesota was 57% at the free throw line. They were 12 of 21. Bad free throw shooting, or this game would have been a lot worse. And to have a chance to still win the game with the clock running down and getting that good of a look from Champagne, it just wasn't the Spurs' night. The Minnesota's half-court defense was great. The Spurs got a good shot to miss, but the offense, and especially Wimby, was rusty. And then the other factor, whatever milk carton used to have Julian Randle's face on it is no longer, because the guy came to play and he was terrific. And if Julian Randle would do that more often, the Timberwolves would have probably been a top three seed in the West. My criticism of Julian Randle is he's terrific when he's terrific, and then he goes to sleep too many times. Last night he wasn't asleep, and he had everything he looked at, and he was terrific in every aspect of his game.
3: Yeah, I don't think we see another game this series where the Spurs don't have a 20-point score.
1: Yes.
3: I mean, that's compliments
1: happens.
3: To Minnesota's defense.
1: Correct.
3: Last night. But
1: yes.
3: I think now that the Spurs have seen it one time, we're going to see a different offensive game plan tomorrow night.
1: And I know Carter Bryant is not somebody that I'm going to depend on for a lot of things, but him not being available to play and in street clothes last night, that would have given me an extra person to throw at Ant and play physical with. And because of Castle's and Castle, I think, really enjoys playing defense. But sometimes he gets too handsy and gets called for fouls, and he fouls out with 4 minutes to go when you need his offense down the stretch.
3: Yeah,
1: I want him to play defense because he's good at it, but I don't want him to foul doing it.
3: That final 320 without him was pretty brutal.
1: Yeah.
3: Not having, you know, just even the threat of him out there.
1: And they still came from 7-8 down, but without him. But you still would like to have that situation there with him. So it's going to be a longer series than we thought. I guess that's the way everybody wants it anyway. More drama, more attention, but I would expect the Spurs offense to be better in game one or game two. I would also expect the Timberwolves to not miss 9 free throws. So we'll talk about that and what the Spurs do next in the next segment. It's 4:19. It's the Andy Everett Show on the Ticket.
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18: Got the club going up on a Tuesday. Got your girl in the color she chooses.
1: All right, 424. It's the Andy Everett Show on the ticket. We'll talk more about this series throughout the rest of this hour, plus the Eastern Conference in a little bit. NBA playoff picture tonight. Got some golf news. Baseball stuff to get to. NFL news and notes. And ABS challenge coming to a town near you soon. Also, Fox Sports has their preseason rankings already out for college football. We'll tell you where all the Texas teams are and the top five teams in the country here in a little bit.
3: There's nothing I love more than a way too early college football top 25.
1: It's their post-spring game review.
3: Love it.
1: What's going to change between now and August that they're going to change their mind? Except we're going to reshuffle the order so we can sell you something.
3: Yeah, I was about to say, they'll mix it up so the hype will intensify. Yeah.
1: This is our preseason ratings in May, and absolutely nothing has changed in the last 3 months, but we're going to do it again.
3: And we're going to write a long article talking about the reason a certain team fell all the way out of the top five.
1: Yeah, just because somebody had a hangnail during a scrimmage or something like that, or a weight room accident or whatever. All right, so what do the Spurs do next? All right, let's talk about Wimby made a comment last night that he said, I spent too much energy doing things that do not help my team. He played 40 minutes for the first time. That's one thing, I guess, that you could say he had to expend a little bit more energy. But he's been saving that in the tank for a while by only playing about 30 minutes a game during the regular season. So I don't think that's the issue. I don't think it's a stamina issue. I thought his defense obviously was terrific. But I think sometimes when you start a series and you're in territory that you've never been before, it's human nature just to have a little antsiness to your game. And I always refer to it because I'm old enough to know what a record player is. Some of you younger people out there have never seen one.
3: Oh, we've brought them back. Yeah. Well, not we, yeah, but even younger.
1: Yes. Yeah. My 23-year-old has one. Absolutely. And has vinyl records now, too, from ancient times back. But back in the day, you could choose between 33 and 45. And way back before my time, you could go to 78, which I don't even know if those records ever existed in my life. They didn't. But it would spin that many revolutions per minute on the turntable. And let's pretend the basketball game's at 33, and when you get a little bit excited, you play it at 45. And that is a recipe sometimes for a little bit of inaccuracy on your shooting. And to me, that's what the Spurs did. I think the Spurs are going to have to honor Randle a lot more. I'm sure he was part of the game plan, but I don't think anybody expected him to have that effective a game. I think he had 21 on offense, but his defense was pretty impressive too. He set really good screens, and he played what you would expect for somebody that good to play all the time. He would make a lot more money and be the star on another team if he played like that every night. I mentioned this a little bit earlier, but Steph Castle is going to have to stop fouling. I don't care if the other guy scores. If you wear him out and not foul him and make him work on defense with your footwork, and he still scores, and then you're able to match that scoring. If him and Edwards are guarding each other and they both score the same amount of points, but they make Edwards work a little bit longer, a little bit harder because of the defense, I'm okay with that. I'll trade baskets for a little while till we get to the fourth quarter, but I need you in the game in the last 4 minutes of the game. And then the offense has to get more in flow. And the offense just never really felt like for any extended match or any length of time, it was in the right rhythm. And then finally, also, when you get a lead, you got to figure out a way to expand it. I'm kind of surprised the Spurs came from 10 down with 6 minutes to go in the game. That was monumental, and two or three stops in the last minute 10 of the game to be able to put themselves in a position shows you how effective they can be when they finally find some kind of rhythm to get into. But when they get the lead, it's really important that they expand that and not just let the other team back in. And obviously Minnesota played great. Let's make sure we give them credit. They had a game plan. It worked. Anthony Edwards wasn't nearly as slowed down as I thought he would be. He says he didn't play a very good game. It's probably not Ant-like, but you know he's capable of 40. He scored 55 on the Spurs in a game back earlier in the year. So just watch out. We'll see how he returns and recovers from his injuries going into game two. But if Wimby plays more efficiently on offense, if Castle doesn't foul where he can play more efficiently on offense, then I think the Spurs are in a good shape to even this series.
3: Yeah, it did feel, you know, you talk about Julius Randle, you know, he's at his best when he's playing bully ball. And that was, you know, a lot of what we saw last night. He's going to bring the physicality. And, you know, for a Spurs roster that tends to play more small ball, this is the kind of series where Julius Randle can really, really make a huge impact. I do think, though, you know, several of the Castle fouls where it seemed they were allowing a lot of physicality, but then Castle would get whistled for something that was just slightly over the line. Or even, I mean, on the one foul where Julius Randle, it looked pretty clear, shoved Castle in the back as they were both fighting for position.
1: Yeah.
3: I'm not exactly sure. I mean, I think that whistle goes against you sometimes, and a lot of times that's a no call.
1: There was one play, and I think it was in the Spurs series where they called a foul, or they did not call a foul. They just called it, you know, ball to the Spurs or whatever it was. But literally, whoever was guarding the player going to the basket, I'd have to go back and try to remember who this is. But the guy's going in for a layup, and you can't see it from where the officials are positioned, but the camera sees everything. The defender literally had the guy's jersey in his hand pulling on it.
3: Yeah, and that's Minnesota basketball. I mean, we're going to see that all series, which is, you know, honestly, with you don't want to take the loss, and I don't want to sound like a loser, you know, the loser's mantra of, you know, there's experience to be gained from last night, but that's the first time this group together has lost a playoff game like that.
1: Yeah.
3: Where it's been, you know, you had the wide open look to win it at the end. I do think, you know, one of the unsung heroes on Minnesota's side last night, Mike Conley turning the clock back, and hitting four threes, not just, you know, the 12 points that amounted.
1: Everybody makes fun of me for liking Kyle Lowry and Mike Conley, the old men in this league.
3: Solid
1: players. They know how to play in the playoffs, I'm telling you.
3: And the timely nature of those threes is the veteran presence of Mike Conley. And
1: Mike Conley toiled in purgatory and then finally got Memphis eventually became pretty good. But Mike Conley and Kyle Lowry are two examples of players that have been in this league forever that are highly underrated because what they do for their teams. And now that they get on good teams, you can actually see what they can do.
3: It's the Greg Oden, Kevin Durant draft class, I believe,
1: yeah.
3: Because he was teammates with Oden at Ohio State. Yeah, it's been a while. Final thing on the T-Wolves. I said yesterday I expected Gobert to be under 30 minutes, Ant over 30 minutes. Anthony Edwards, 25 minutes off the bench last night. That's going to be his least amount of minutes played in this whole series.
1: Yep, I'm guessing he starts the next game.
3: I think so, too, especially as good as he looked. Gobert, right on the line. He played 30 minutes, exactly.
1: I'm not sure Gobert's going to play that many minutes going forward because for most of the fourth quarter, he was not in the game,
3: yep.
1: Which made Wemby leave the paint to go guard the five wherever he was hanging out. So that was... And then when Gobert was in the game, I'd have fouled him every time because obviously he's a terrible free throw shooter.
3: And that's why I said yesterday, you know, on the show, there's going to be games in this series where Gobert is unplayable or at least stretches of games. And, you know, that's where the Spurs, you know, hopefully can find some more of that offensive rhythm because they're, you know, taking him completely out of the equation should theoretically open some stuff up for more drives and attacks to the basket.
1: All right. Many of you didn't have a lot of rave reviews for the Peacock broadcast. We'll talk about that. And the Eastern Conference, the Knicks and the Sixers, that's coming up next. It is 4:33 on the ticket.
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1: All right, 4:38. It's the Andy Everett Show on the Ticket. Not much of a game last night for the Sixers and the Knicks. This was kind of over before it started. It's pretty simple. When no one on your team scores 20 points for the 76ers, and New York shoots 63%. I think they were still celebrating the Boston win. I would not put a lot of... Sometimes just flushing games like this is the best thing to do. You watch the film maybe and show two or three clips where things got out of hand early. But I still think Philadelphia can make this a series. The Knicks are the better team. But if Embiid's going to only score, I think he had 15 or 16 last night, 14, something like that. They're not winning. He's got to have 25, 28 point nights minimum. Paul George has to play better. Maxey has to play better. Edgecombe has to play better. If you're gonna challenge the Knicks and steal one of these first two games in Madison Square Garden, you better play as well as you can. And the Sixers did none of that.
3: Yeah, it wasn't even a game for 5 minutes of it. I mean, obviously completely distracted by Spurs, but watching watching the first half of that game before the Spurs tipped off, it felt exactly like it was the Game 7 hangover from Boston of winning that series and then getting the doors blown off of you. I mean, they attempted 11 less shots overall than the Knicks did. Mm-hmm. You know, didn't have Tyrese Maxey only putting up 9 field goal attempts. That obviously the Sixers know they're not going to win this series if Maxey's only taking 9 shots in a game. And you flush this one and move on.
1: Yeah, and I think you know, there's always that rest thing, and I think the Sixers had to be a little bit fatigued, probably more mentally fatigued than physically fatigued after finally exercising a demon, which they'd never done before, and that's come from 3-1 down against Boston. And you documented yesterday since 1984, they've only won 3 playoff games in Boston.
3: Yeah, it was 83. Yeah. Until that series.
1: And they won 3 in Boston this year.
3: Right, over the last 12 days.
1: And they'd won 3 in 40 years before that.
3: Right. So, I mean, it's history is still not on the Sixers' side, but I would expect this to still be an interest. I don't think this game is how this whole series is going to go.
1: No, and those four players I mentioned for the Sixers are way better than they played. If you're going to allow somebody to shoot 63%, basically you're just not playing defense. You're not caring about defense because as good as New York is, I can get the worst team in the NBA to go out there and play for a half or three quarters and not let them shoot that well. That's just abysmal defense. And usually when a team gets off to a hot start, maybe makes eight of their first nine, oh, they're shooting 87%. Well, that tends to get back to realistic numbers, high 40s, low 50s at the most in a playoff game. And to shoot 63 just means that the Sixers weren't mentally there.
3: Yeah, and the worst part of that 63 is the fact that they were 51% on three-pointers. 19 of 37. Yeah. You're not going to win a playoff game.
1: Can't give up that
3: where
1: much.
3: You're giving up 63% shooting overall, but over 50% on high volume 3-point attempts.
1: Yeah. But they'll have a day off today in New York, probably a light practice. They'll get ready tomorrow and then go for that. I hope Philadelphia can make this a series. I'd love to see Philadelphia beat New York. I'm a much bigger fan of the Sixers than I am of the Knicks, but, either way, it's the East is very discombobulated right now. And I just think the East roster wise can't compete with, if you look at the teams that are left in the West, Minnesota's roster is better than the top three teams in the East. The Lakers arguably are, if Luka ever comes back, he's not going to play tonight. And certainly Oklahoma City and San Antonio have better rosters than any of the top three or four teams. And Philadelphia, you could make an argument with that four core base, George and Embiid and Edgecombe and Maxey, all playing well at the same time, is as good of a roster as the other teams in the East. But you got to go play, and they just weren't there last night. All right, the Peacock broadcast last night got some not so rave reviews from any of you that I saw on social media throughout the night. And when I was in here today, I heard some other things. I've got some takes on it, and I'll tell you what they are next. It's 4:43 on the ticket.
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1: All right, 447 on the ticket. So last night the Spurs were jettisoned to the Peacock Network. Get ready, folks. The Super Bowl is coming to one of these streaming services soon. My guess is Prime. I've already mentioned that a few times. The Lakers are on Peacock, I think, tonight. Lakers and the Thunder.
3: I think the first game is the Peacock game.
1: Yes, and then game two is, I saw the schedule a little while ago. Let me see if I can...
3: I think you're getting Eastern Conference on Peacock, Thunder Lakers on...
1: Maybe it's reversed on Thursday night. But anyway, so let's talk about Terry Gannon and Jamal Crawford. For those of you that don't know who Terry Gannon is, he was one of the rotational players on the North Carolina State team that beat Houston in 1983.
3: Oh, I didn't know that.
1: Yes.
3: I knew him as golf commentator Terry Gannon.
1: He has been the golf commentator for NBC on most of their Thursday and Friday PGA Tour events, and he kind of shares the host duties with Dan Hicks on some of the bigger tournaments that NBC does. So that Dan can take a break once in a while, and he's kind of the second guy for that. But Terry's background is basketball. I think he knows basketball pretty well. The only thing is it's like anything else. When you don't do it very often or you don't do a lot of it, it takes a while to get your rhythm and all that kind of stuff down. And you're working with somebody that's also relatively new to the deal in Jamal Crawford. I don't think there's anything wrong with him. They're certainly... You know, Mike Breen's done a few thousand more games than they have. And Mike Tirico probably has done a few hundred more games than they have. And so when you look at other and compare them to others, whether it's Kevin Harlan on the prime game sometimes, Terry Gannon just needs more reps. And I don't think he did a bad job at all last night. But I know where a lot of people are coming from because we've been used to for so long to get either Brian Anderson or Kevin Harlan on the TNT games, and either Ian Eagle or Mike Breen on the ESPN games when the conferences were with those two networks and every game was on one of those two networks. And ESPN is basically part of ABC. So I don't think that Terry did a bad job last night, and I thought Jamal Crawford had a lot of very insightful things. Now, sometimes he had some one-word quips that were kind of stale or whatever, but... Hey, he's a former basketball player learning to be a color analyst. And the more that you do it, the better you're going to get at it. The only issue that I have with Peacock is that it just doesn't seem like the production comes across as the same as it does when it's on network TV. And I would imagine that they're producing it from the same, a similar way. It's in the same truck. But you did notice that they never threw it back to the studio for halftime. There was no studio host. Everything was done from San Antonio. And there was nobody in the building, you know, like upstairs where they'll do for the conference finals to throw it to during the extended the break at halftime. And when the opening theme happened, this is the NBA on Peacock and the music, it just kind of sounded a little rougher. But probably the thing that gets me the most is I have the ESPN app, the CBS app, the Major League Baseball app, and it's constantly going off with scores. And I knew 30 seconds before Champagne hit shot that shot that it was not going to go in.
3: Buddy, I've got it even. I've got an even worse version of that. So at the neighborhood bar, I was watching it, watching the game last night. The massive sports bar, TVs every corner of the wall. I'm outside so I can burn heaters as the stress of the fourth quarter is starting to make my nerves.
1: You went through a whole pack?
3: Pretty much, yeah. I'd rather not admit, but it might have been close to that. Every single TV, I'm talking 2 dozen TVs in this bar, every single one of them had a different time on the clock
1: because
3: the app continually buffered throughout the entire game. So part of the TV, part of the bar was 30 seconds behind the action. Part of the bar was a minute behind. The one TV, the reason I know he missed the shot is because from inside in one corner of the bar was the TV that had the most current,
1: right. The
3: most up to date, up to speed. And they reacted first, and then it was like a
1: crescendo.
3: It was a crescendo across every corner of the bar.
1: Oh, no.
3: That's exactly what it was. And eventually it made its way to us outside. So, that's not a bar issue because they have no issues.
1: Well, that doesn't happen when it's on ESPN or on NBC.
3: It's
1: only
3: Peacock.
1: Or it's probably that way with Prime or somebody like that, too.
3: We'll see, and I watch the games there, and we're going to have a Prime game. Is that the next one? Game 2?
1: No, tomorrow we're on ESPN.
3: Tomorrow's ESPN. Okay, yeah. So game 3 is a Prime video.
1: Okay.
3: And then game 4 is back to NBC, but it's NBC proper. So we won't have the Peacock buffering.
1: Okay, we'll have
3: WAI,
1: and we'll probably have either Tirico or whoever's second fiddle to him
3: exactly
1: on the call.
3: So until we get to game 5, which we don't know the broadcasting
1: they haven't determined that yet.
3: Right, but we're not going to have to deal with Peacock again at least for the next 3 games.
1: I just, maybe this is being old school, but I think the NBA needs to say, okay, We got too many partners here.
3: It's ridiculous.
1: I don't know where to go to see it, and I don't know what buffered channel I'm going to have.

0: Central to that strategy. The result has been telling. Against Denver, the Timberwolves held Joker under 20% from three, below 45% from the floor. Against San Antonio, the same formula resurfaced last night. Wembanyama still made his presence felt with 12 blocks, but he had just 11 points. You may not stop stars like Joker and Wemby. You're just trying to contain them. I'm Dan Patrick, and this is Above the Noise. 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
1: It is the 5 o'clock hour as we commence hour number two of the program. Thank you for spending your afternoon with us. We'll get into more NBA stuff. Lakers, Thunder tonight. Pistons, Cavs as the semifinals in each conference continue. Spurs thoughts coming up, too, in a little bit. John Rahm not very happy, but he did it to himself. Too bad. And we're going to talk about football in the college sense coming up in the 6 o'clock hour as well. We expected, or still expect to some extent, for the NFL schedule to come out next week. Monday, Tuesday, Wednesday was kind of the target date, 11, 12, 13. But Roger Goodell doesn't care when it comes out. He may push it back a little while. They are doing some negotiations with Netflix and YouTube over five games and trying to figure out what those five games are and when they're going to be played, and that's what's holding up the works. They have five games they would like for Netflix and YouTube to have a part of, but they may or may not have them. And my guess is that they're probably the Thanksgiving night game, likely the Black Friday game, maybe a New Year's Eve game, something along those lines where they're trying to figure out who those games are going to be. When you play teams, I think is important. We already know who they're going to play, but when you play them is important because you never know what shape a team's going to be in as the season moves along. But Kansas City typically plays very well in September and October. Maybe has a little bit of a swoon in November and then gets better in December. And you certainly don't want to play Kansas City, Baltimore, Green Bay, all the northern teams or cold weather city teams in December if you can help from it, because you never know if you're going to get, you know, sunny in 60 or snowing in 12. Especially if you're a southern team. So a lot has to go into all of that. But it's amazing how much anticipation we all look forward to when the schedule comes out to know when our teams are going to play, where they're going to play, and what are some of the key matchups. And then, of course, everybody that tries to go to a game or two a year then can pick the games that they want to go to, home or away. But it'll be here in 2 weeks minimum or maximum, but maybe next week as well.
2: Yeah, I've never been much of a edge of my seat waiting for the schedule to drop. I mean, it's very similar to the the endless amounts of sports talk segments that are going to be done the day after the schedule drops,
1: or if it happens during the show,
2: right? And where it turns into, all right, let's go week by week, make your predictions.
1: Yeah, right? But predictions are predictions, but just to kind of see. I'm kind of interested in when are the bye weeks.
2: Yeah, that's huge.
1: I think that's important. And for me, I mean, I know the UTSA football schedule in February, but I don't know the times or the networks except for the non-conference games until June, and then everything else is every 2 weeks apart. I basically know that pretty much every Saturday from September to November I'm busy. And then we have a couple of Thursday night games, so there won't be a Saturday there. And if the weather's good, then we'll figure out what we're going to do then. But and then basketball, the basketball schedule usually doesn't get finalized until August, September. So then I can plan the rest of my life around a sports calendar.
2: Yeah. You know, thinking about it more, I guess it's also the, the life of a Cowboys fan where you're not necessarily checking to see, oh, did we get a Sunday night game? You already know you're going to have at least one.
1: You're going to get a Sunday game, a Monday game, a Thursday game, right, and the Thanksgiving game. You know those are happening.
2: So it's not like, you know, you're a Cleveland Browns fan to look to see, oh, are we going to get a primetime game? You already know they're coming.
1: Yeah. But the schedule, like I said, in a week or two, and whenever Roger Goodell gives it his blessing, then we'll be able to see what it looks like. But I do think it matters when you play certain teams. And, you know, I didn't realize this, but New England had the easiest schedule in the NFL last year, mm-hmm, and until they got to Seattle, and then they saw that they may not have been ready for primetime yet. And they may have gotten a little bit lucky in the fact that Denver had Bo Nix on the bench. But the way the weather was that day in Denver, basically first team that scored was probably going to win. And it, 13-6 or 10-7, something like that. It was just a terrible weather day. And I think going left to right, which would likely be north to south, you had no chance of advancing the ball very far. But anyway, the schedule coming out soon. Here's an interesting thing I found is that DeAndre Hopkins is a free agent, and he's looking for a team to play for. And apparently there's mutual interest between him and the Cincinnati Bengals. And of all teams that DeAndre Hopkins would want to go to, I can't imagine where he would want to go someplace where he's the third choice. Because you know Higgins and Chase are going to get all the throws. And Hopkins is going to have to play in the slot and take whatever's left over. That doesn't seem to be like a great match for me. I think you should go back to Kansas City because you never know what's going to go on with Rashee Rice, and at least you have a dependable guy that he's probably not as fast as he used to be. Maybe runs a step slower, but he's still a good football player. And if I'm him, I'd go someplace where I got a quarterback, and not that Burrow can't get him the ball, but he's going to throw it to Higgins and Chase first.
2: Yeah. I mean, that's what, you know, clearly if you're DeAndre Hopkins, I don't think you're really thinking about much more outside of finding a guy like Burrow or Mahomes, you know, finding a quarterback. I mean, DeAndre Hopkins has played for, I saw this earlier, it's 17 or 18 different starting quarterbacks in his, it's 17 quarterbacks in his 13-year career. So, I mean, he's a guy that is clearly understands more than most receivers the value of having a consistent quarterback to be the one throwing the ball to him. I do think with the injury history of Higgins and Chase, you could talk me into Cincinnati potentially being a good landing spot because of Burrow's and because of, you know, you're at the point of your career where you're not going to be, I mean, if DeAndre Hopkins is the number two option on any team, I'm not sure that's a very strong offensive unit, just because of where he's at in his career at this point. So, you know, not as much working out of the slot in Cincy, but being a guy that takes, you know, one out of every five reps from Higgins or Chase.
1: Or is the third guy when they play three wides.
2: Exactly. Yeah. And you know, that's an offense that's going to absolutely air it out.
1: They have no running back, so they might as well throw it to five different receivers.
2: And they have no defense, so yeah. You know they're going to be...
1: Well, they got a little better, but with the trade from the Giants.
2: Yeah, a little better.
1: All right, Stephon Diggs was in court today. It didn't take long. He's not guilty of assaulting his private chef in a pay dispute, so that's behind him.
2: So I have on-the-ground reporting about this Diggs case. The roommate texted me about 15 minutes ago. She said she's in Boston.
1: Yeah.
2: News, this was what she said, news here just cut into the verdict stuff during Stephon's trial. Super heavy coverage. So they are taking over local television in Boston with the verdict, the breaking news verdict in this case.
1: Well, they might need him.
2: That's why I'm saying it feels like maybe the, you know, Stephon Diggs is not.
1: Like, oh, he's going to be able to play.
2: Right. That's kind of what
1: I don't care that
2: like.
1: He assaulted the chef, but whether he got away with it or not, we don't know. But hey, go Patriots. He's going to be able to play for us.
2: Yeah.
1: All right, I got a thought here. Alvin Kamara is looking for a new deal from the New Orleans Saints. They signed him 2 years ago to a two-year extension, and then immediately this past year reorganized that or restructured it so they could give Travis Etienne a four-year, $48 million deal, which kind of makes Kamara wonder, am I the one or am I the two now? Which I would think he's the two because he's older, and Etienne is, or as he pronounces, I think he pronounces A-Shane. There was a story that he and his brother are okay with Etienne because they just wanted to be in the league. But really in the family, it's like Etienne or something like that.
2: Okay, so they go with the more French, not Cajun. Exactly. Not Etienne, but Etienne.
1: You live in New Orleans, you got to go Cajun.
2: Yeah, that makes sense.
1: So if Alvin Kamara were to be available, would he be a good backup for Williams in Dallas?
2: I mean, it's certainly better than what they have currently behind
1: Williams.
2: They
1: have no one.
2: That's right.
1: I mean,
2: yeah.
1: They could get somebody from you know, South Lake Carroll High School that's better than the four guys they got behind them.
2: They love Phil Moffa. They'll continue to tell you
1: they love
2: how
1: him
2: much.
1: Until he can't do what he needs to do.
2: Yeah, or until he has one more donut and becomes a fullback. Yeah, I mean, Kamara's still only 30. I mean, we're talking about him entering his 10th season with the Saints, but still only being 30 years old. I mean, he does enough differently than Javonte Williams that I could see it being a nice change of pace option. But, you know, like I said, my instant reaction would be yes, absolutely. But that's less about Alvin Kamara and more about what is currently behind Javonte Williams.
1: The Cowboys have got to make sure the running game is good. And if it can be great, that's even better. I think everything on offense is satisfactory except the running back room. And not that I don't trust Williams. He's a decent number one. He may not be top 10, but he's not bottom 10. He's probably somewhere around 14 or 15, 16, somewhere in there for running back. So if that's the way you want to go with your team and you're going to trust Dak to throw the ball a lot, that's fine. But between now and game one, I don't care how much you like Phil Maffa. I need to see more from Phil Maffa before I'm going to say the running back room is in good hands. Because right now, I'd rather have Rico Dowdle than Phil Maffa, and you all know how I felt about him.
2: Well, I mean, Rico Dowdle's turned out to
1: be pretty decent after he left the Cowboys. I guess he wasn't that terrible now when you look at the overall part of it with Dallas.
2: Yeah, as well, and also as much as we talk about some of the holes in the Cowboys' offensive line, they were still able to get production in the running game out of Rico Dowdle and some of the other makeshift pieces that they were playing at running back. It's kind of crazy thinking about the Etienne signing. Saints now have the 9th and 10th highest paid running backs on their roster between Etienne and Kamara, if Kamara were to still be a Saint in week one.
1: I got a feeling they're looking to move him because that's too much money to have at that position.
2: It's a lot of money at that, especially at that position, at running back.
1: You have to be able to, you know, slot your money by position, and I think the Saints are overextended at that position group. All right, let's get back to basketball. Lakers, Thunders, Pistons, Cavs. Another thought on the Spurs. And some breaking golf news coming up in a little while. And another tradition in Yankee land that happened last night that was pretty cool, too. 512 on the ticket.
0: Phones, laptops, cars, smart speakers, even on your TV. All devices, all the time. We are everywhere you are. 760 the ticket.
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18: Este es el nuevo reggaetón de los Cumbia Kings. A ver todos.
1: All right, 5:17 on the ticket. We got baseball to get to here in a little bit. College football in the 6 o'clock hour. More Spurs discussion. Was it goaltending or was it not goaltending last night from Wimby? I don't know that it really matters now. Timberwolves won. Enjoy the moment. But I know that Chris Finch was planting a seed for game two. Hey, watch out for the goaltending.
2: Chris Finch is a pretty damn good coach, if people haven't figured that out by now.
1: He's pretty savvy at what he's doing. But again, how good of a coach would he be if he had terrible players? And that's the one thing. If you give me Anthony Edwards and Randall playing the way he did and Conley playing the way he did, I've never coached a game, but I'd hold my own for those who have never coached a game. I'm not going to compare myself ever to an NBA coach, but if you give me 10 guys that have never coached, I'll take those guys if you've got a bunch of scrubs somewhere that aren't very good. When you have an owner that wants to win, and that A-Rod does, and he's the face of that ownership group, and you have a general manager that's competent and a coach that's really good, and the whole unit together is dedicated to getting the right roster to be competitive, you have a good thing. And obviously, the Timberwolves probably underachieved a little bit by their standards in the regular season, but they're making up for it now.
2: I'm going to be honest. I thought I had come full circle on the A-Rod rehab tour. I thought the ghosts of Tom Hicks and A-Rod at a Texas Rangers introductory press conference had left me years ago. I thought
1: left you scarred.
2: Yeah, I thought I had moved past it. I thought seeing A-Rod at the desk with Jeter and Big Poppy had fully rehabilitated him in my eyes. Seeing him last night root and give high fives to Minnesota Timberwolves players sitting courtside in San Antonio, something about all of that just made me instantly turn into the kid that grew up hating A-Rod again. It just doesn't feel, there's no connection whatsoever.
1: You hated A-Rod when the Rangers signed him?
2: I had high hopes for A-Rod when the Rangers signed him, and I learned pretty quickly that A-Rod would have taken that money from any team.
1: Of course. He's a mercenary.
2: And then less than two and a half years later, basically forces way out.
1: Tom Hicks was out of money.
2: Yeah, minor detail. Yeah, Tom Hicks spending too much money on European soccer clubs.
1: But the story about A-Rod is he almost became a Red Sox.
2: See, and that would have at least been funny. There's nothing. What is his connection? He's from South Florida.
1: Yes.
2: He played in Seattle, Texas, and New York.
1: Yes.
2: The Minnesota, it's just the most abstract, absurd thing seeing A-Rod celebrating Minnesota Timberwolves basketball. Well, it doesn't make any sense.
1: I was a little bit anti-A-Rod because in 1993 we had, what do they call it? It was like a precursor to the Olympics. I don't even think they have this competition anymore. Some kind of games. It was like this citywide, it was like the World Cup games or World something games. Where they had basketball, baseball, football, fencing, Olympic something. It was a pre-Olympic thing, and it was here in 1993, right after the Alamo Dome had opened. And it was in the summer of 1993, and the baseball games were being held at VJ Key Field at St. Mary's. And A-Rod was on Team USA, but he was only on Team USA in names. Was that the Olympic Festival? I think that's what it was called, the Olympic Festival.
2: And the only other one I could think of was like Pan American Games.
1: Yeah, it was similar to the Pan American Games, but I think it was the Olympic Festival is what they called it. And A-Rod showed up and basically like waved at the team and got on a limo and left and went to Seattle because he wasn't going to risk getting injured playing in an exhibition match for Team USA. And so I always kind of thought he was being a little pompous as a 17-year-old millionaire. Then he did okay for Seattle. And then of course, Texas signed him to the big money, but the Red Sox thought they had a midnight deal done with him until George Steinbrenner called the agent and said, add $2 million to whatever the Red Sox are offering. I want him in New York. And that's what swayed the deal.
2: Huh? I didn't realize. Yeah. It's 1993 U.S. Olympic Festival.
1: Yeah.
2: And we had ice hockey and figure skating in the Alamo Dome.
1: Yes, we did.
2: I never knew anything.
1: We had baseball at VJ Keefe. We had the Hemisphere Arena was still standing. We had basketball there.
2: Uh-huh.
1: They had softball at the Ancira Sports Complex.
2: Boxing at the Freeman,
1: yeah.
2: Bowling at the University Bowl.
1: Yeah, that was in there.
2: That's great.
1: We carried all that stuff. We had local broadcasts of all of it. We only had WAI at the time, but in the evenings, we would cut, I think it was from 6 o'clock to 9 o'clock for 2 weeks. We would have Jay Howard hosted in the studio and he would go to every venue and we would call some of the action of the games.
2: Okay. Cycling road races through Almost Basin.
1: Yep.
2: That's pretty cool.
1: Yeah,
2: man. I need to see, surely somewhere on YouTube, there is footage of some of this. Yeah. Notable athletes. Rasheed Wallace played in the basketball portion.
1: Yes, yeah.
2: Michelle Kwan was figure skating. and then future hockey defenseman Tim Thomas was in the ice hockey portion.
1: I didn't see anything. I didn't see any of the events in the Dome, but that was one of the first events that the Dome hosted.
2: Huh.
1: So that was pretty interesting there. But anyway, Lakers and Thunder tonight. No Luka for the Lakers. I would imagine that they're going to have a hard time matching Oklahoma City's scoring. But have they played above and beyond what I thought they would against Houston? And I don't know what was as much as what the Lakers did as what Houston did not. I heard an interesting clip today from the Houston GM that them signing Kevin Durant was not about making sure that they won a championship. It was more about making sure they had a good team for a long time. But somewhere along the way, I guess the message is getting out that Kevin Durant just does not like people. And it turns out that a lot of people don't like him and he's not a good teammate. And there's a lot of people out there that are saying that Kevin Durant is the problem of the Houston Rockets and nobody else. And if he's got that reputation, I don't know where he goes to finish his career, which has been a Hall of Fame career, but he's paranoid. He doesn't like criticism. He has the burner accounts. Apparently, he still has two or three burner accounts. And I can't see how that works well in the chemistry-wise for the team in the future. But I would imagine the Thunder win this series in maybe five, at most six games. But more than likely, the Lakers are going to meet their match against Oklahoma City.
2: Yeah, I mean, I think without stating the obvious, I mean, Luka's availability is the only thing that can extend this series. I don't think the Lakers, as currently constructed, going into game one tonight, that's not a roster that can keep up with Oklahoma City. That's a roster that can maybe steal a game and get gentlemen swept, in five.
1: So let me ask you this. Let's say that the Lakers lose this series shortly after the playoffs or before LeBron announces either his retirement or I'm going to go take a one-year farewell tour and go play for Cleveland.
2: Return to Cleveland, baby.
1: Go back to Cleveland or go to Miami or go to the Clippers or whatever you're going to do. Is Luka Doncic going to be healthy enough for the rest of his career to be available for more than 70 games so the Lakers get a better seed? Assuming the Lakers put the right pieces around him, if he's the guy, the straw that serves the drink, basically, is he ever going to be healthy enough the rest of his career to be able to lead that team anywhere?
2: I mean, that's the Nico Harrison.
1: Nico Harrison thinks the answer to that question is absolutely no.
2: Right. And that's the, you know, that was his sole justification for making. Now, granted, he traded for a guy that has even worse availability
1: upside, yes.
2: and is, 7 years or 5 years older. Yeah. I mean, that certainly doesn't help.
1: But he doesn't have to pay that guy $360 million.
2: Well, because he already was being paid
1: a lot.
2: $290 million. Yeah. I do think they're, even from the biggest Luka defenders or the biggest, Nico Harrison truthers out there, there's obviously a lot of questions of Luka's health going forward, and playing at that size and specifically that weight seems to be the biggest part of that question.
1: What do they think he weighs legitimately? I think they list him at 260.
2: Is he about to say
1: 290?
2: I think 290 would be a stretch, but I mean, 280? He looks every bit of 270, 275. I mean,
1: so let's ask this question then about Luka. Let's say he loses the weight and really dedicates himself and he's still young enough to do this and gets down to like 245, 250. Is he still as effective? Is he still able to play as physical as he does? We know he doesn't care one iota about defense, so he's not even going to try there. But offensively, is he still going to be able to muscle people? Now, Charles Barkley always talked about the conversation early in his career that he had with Moses Malone. And he said, man, why am I not getting to play? I can play this game. And Moses said, because you're too fat. And Barkley was like 295. And he said, well, what do I need to do to get unfat? And he said, show up with me every morning and we'll work you out. And Moses and Charles Barkley worked for months and he got down to about 245. And they said that he's not heavy enough. So they put more weight back on and got him in the 255, 260 range, and that was perfect for him. But can Luka lose enough weight to stay healthy but still maintain the physicality that he likes to play with offensively, especially when he posts up?
2: I mean, I think there's certainly a Goldilocks zone. I mean, if you go back to his time, as a teenager at Real Madrid, he was playing much closer to 200 pounds because he was a kid, but still, there is, I think his skill set is helped by having the weight to, because his athleticism is in more in deceleration than acceleration, and having that weight to serve as a part of that, his ability to block defenders from his path because he can't beat them to a spot without the lack of athleticism. I think if you saw him getting back closer maybe that 230 number, I would think anything less than that, you probably can't hold up to the physicality.
1: Yeah.
2: But anything more, you're adding, more weight that's going to cause you to break down. Because, he's gone from everywhere from 215 when he entered the league to 275 when he was playing with Slovenia 2 years ago at Eurobasket. And this last year, official weigh-in at Lakers Day, it was 244. So, I mean, I think
1: I'd like to be on that scale.
2: That's what I was about to say. It still feels like 244
1: yeah.
2: is probably.
1: I think that scale had something wrong with it, because
2: yeah.
1: I would say 264. I'll take 20 pounds and be on that scale any day of the week. I just don't know that he's ever going to get healthy enough, and he's not going to eat correctly. Maybe if he goes by, I don't know what you eat in the Central Europe. I've never been to Bosnia or Serbia, Croatia, all those places where I think he's Croatian, so he's from
2: Slovenia.
1: Slovenia, yeah, it's right there by that same area. But American food tastes good, and it's not good for you, and he's paying the price for it.
2: Yeah, I do think while all of that is certainly true, it's not like we haven't seen guys take care of their bodies later in their career. I mean, he's still only 27.
1: Yep.
2: You know, Dirk talked forever about how he ate fast food every night until he was 29, and then it was a full dietary, sacrifice, changing everything. And so, I mean, I think if that ever happens to Luka, I think there's certainly a level that he could still unlock.
1: Well, there's been players that have lost their careers because they drive through the drive-thru after games. The Spurs have had two or three that come to mind. I'm sure other teams are in the same boat. But here's a tip. Instead of blowing $500,000 on a necklace, why don't you spend maybe $75,000 or $80,000 and get yourself a personal chef? And if you tell him, hey, I got a home game tonight, I'll be home at 11:30. I want something to eat that's not going to make me get fat. That personal chef will be there to do that.
2: Yeah, you don't have to be like LeBron and spend $1 million a year on your body, but just some small.
1: I would like to see the receipts for that, because I'm not buying that he spends $1 million. Maybe $400,000.
2: He's been telling us it's $1 million every year for the last.
1: So you got a sauna in your own house. You got a cold plunge in your own house. Those don't cost anywhere near that much money. You can get a cold plunge for $2,000 and a sauna for about the same price. I mean, what are you doing to spend $1 million? You got to get a massage every single day in your house, and it's not going to cost you. I mean, I'm sure they'll cut you a discount if you're doing it every day for $150 a session. So times 300 days, that's only $75,000. So where are you getting this million from?
2: Yeah, the math ain't mathing, but they'll continue to tell us as part of the press kit.
1: I'm going
2: for
1: $300,000 or $400,000, not $1 million. All right, let's get some golf news and some homages to pay to 5:32 on the ticket.
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1: All right, 5:32. It's the Andy Everett Show on the Ticket. John Rahm made amends today with the DP World Tour, so he's going to play whatever they want him to play enough to where he can be a member and get Ryder Cup points. I don't get this. I don't get this where athletes do this, if this is even remotely true. He says, as long as Liv exists, I'm bound to live because I signed a contract and they have my rights for several years. And to me, I don't see any way out. He said there's several things that I do well, but reading contracts and interpreting them are not in those two things, among those things. You have a representative that should have told you everything that was in that deal before you signed it. And reports are that he got $300 million, so let's not feel sorry for him. But he literally may have no place to play unless Liv folds, which I think it will. They've formulated a new board. They are looking for new funding. I can guarantee you, I don't care how prosperous my business is. And if you run a business and somebody comes to you and says, I'd like for you to sponsor XYZ, and you absolutely hate XYZ, you think it's the worst thing ever, but gazillions of people are going to see it and it's going to benefit your business, you're going to advertise there. You're going to sponsor that. You may not like the product, but if it's going to get you a major return on investment, you're going to do it. I can't figure out any company on the planet that would invest a single penny into Liv, knowing that the only way that you're ever going to be able to poach PGA Tour players is to bribe them as you did with millions and millions and sometimes hundreds of millions of dollars. How that league survives. If you go to AT&T or you go to any of the PGA Tour sponsors and say, hey, would you like to be on in the Liv broadcast? Would you like to be on the Liv corporate sponsor list? You got to show me somehow that this thing's actually going to exist and more than 100,000 people are going to watch. No one cares. And you think this thing is going to survive? I don't even know why you'd want to be on that board. I can't imagine. I mean, apparently they got a new board, and this board is now responsible for finding new investors in Liv in the next 3 to 4 months, so that they can have a 2027 season. I can't think of any performa that you would show me that would say, hey, this is a good investment.
2: Did you see the final round TV ratings from the event they had in Mexico right after the news of the Saudis pulling out?
1: I did not.
2: Final round on FS1 in Mexico, so it's our, you know, time zone, easy viewing. 49,000 average viewership.
1: ESPN Plus gets better ratings than that.
2: Yeah, for college bowling.
1: Yeah.
2: I mean, the 93 Olympic.
1: American Conference soccer match gets more people than that.
2: Yeah, that that was a pretty brutal display.
1: That's something I want to invest in. Yeah,
2: you're not convincing anybody to throw money at that. The audience just isn't there, and there's no pathway without having unlimited money. There's no competitive pathway for them to gain a foothold.
1: Yeah, the only way they were getting those guys was to change their lives. And after months and months and months of Rahm saying, I don't need $300 million. I'm just fine. I got plenty of money. He took their $300 million. And I don't blame him for taking $300 million. You want to pay me 300 times more than I can make in a year? I'm on board. I'll do pretty much anything that's legal and certainly moral. But I'm not going to say it's because I want to change the world or I want to promote the sport. I'm going to come out and tell you I took the money.
2: Yeah, it's because the amount of zeros and commas behind that first number.
1: I can retire in 2 years. That's the thing, yeah. I can do whatever I want after that.
2: Yeah, well, while John Rahm is making good with the DP Tour, did you see what Bryson DeChambeau said his plans were?
1: I missed that one. What did he say?
2: I'd love to grow my YouTube channel 3 times, maybe even more. I'd love to do a bunch of dubbing in different languages, giving the world more reason to watch YouTube, and then I'd love to play in tournaments that want me.
1: Okay, message to Bryson. The 4 tournaments that you're going to play in from now on are the Masters, the PGA, the U.S. Open, and the British.
2: Yeah.
1: And whether they want you or not, you've qualified for them for the next gazillion years, so enjoy your time there. But I'm going to tell you so, if you're not playing tournament competition against real golf, and even I'll grant that LIV is on the border of that. I don't think it's a lot of competition.
2: It's something.
1: But at least you're competitive so that you can get ready for those tournaments. You can't just go play YouTube golf for 4 or 5 weeks and then go show up at the Masters and shoot anywhere near enough to win the tournament or probably even make the cut.
2: Wait, you're telling me buying a random set of clubs from a sporting goods store and going and seeing if you can set a course record
1: that's
2: at some random course in Kansas? That's not going to prepare you for Augusta?
1: No, it's not.
2: Wow.
1: Yeah. Huh. I'll even use this analogy. Tiger, for the last 3 or 4 years, when he has played very sparingly and not since 2024, would show up at the Masters having no tournament competition since the last time he played the Masters. And he'd ham and egg it around the course and, you know, get close to the cut line. Or he'd show up at the Open Championship and shoot 78-77 and wave his hat at the gallery and go back and trunk slam and go home. But you got to compete against other golfers to get yourself in the condition to win a major. You can't just show up. So you better find a tour that wants you. And while John Rahm can live in Spain and play the European DP World Tour, and Patrick Reed is basically never a night in the same bed journeyman, and he can do the same thing until he gets back on the PGA Tour. Yeah, I just don't think you're going to be able to hang out in Dallas and shoot YouTube videos and then go play golf in the Masters or the Open and have any success.
2: Well, if that didn't set you off enough, he also was questioned about the potential punishment from the PGA Tour if he were to try to reopen those negotiations. And he said, quote, "It's quite unfortunate, in my opinion, considering what I could do for them."
1: I'm not being too myopic here, am I?
2: Yeah, look, I will defend Bryson probably far more than the average golf fan should, but I don't think he probably has the leverage he believes if he's talking about what he could do for the PGA Tour.
1: At the end of the day, all these guys are competitive. And if you have to jump on a plane and travel 9 hours and go play in the Denmark Open in order to get world golf ranking points, be my guest. You'll be on the Sunday morning version of the Golf Channel against guys you've never heard of. If you want to get your game in shape and have any kind of a golf legacy beyond the driving range rat and the miniature golf enthusiast, then you better get off of YouTube and go play some real golf. And Bryson DeChambeau can be a top 5 player in the world for the rest of his life, but he's not going to do it the way he's doing it. All right. We got some baseball news to get to, and we'll get back to Spurs at the top of the hour. It's 5:44 on the ticket.
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10: Victor Wembanyama recorded the seventh triple-double in Spurs playoff history and set a modern-day NBA playoff record with 12 blocks. 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Dylan Harper added 18 points off the bench as all five starters finished in double figures. Spurs and Timberwolves continue the series with game two Wednesday. Tip times at 8:30 on Spurs Radio 1200 WOAI.

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8: Caffeine can be really good for you and help a lot of things, and caffeine can be kind of bad for you.
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8: 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It's got that adrenaline going, and it's rewarding you with the dopamine. I mentioned the vicious cycle, the inevitable crash.
9: Right.
8: 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All right, how about some health benefits?
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8: They found everything from not develop Parkinson's disease to dropping your risk of various cancers.
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8: 4 cups a day, 50% less chance of mouth and throat cancer.
9: You should eat more grapefruit because grapefruit contains something called narragin, and it actually slows the removal of caffeine from your brain.
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9: So you enjoy its effects longer.
8: Nice.
9: Yeah.
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0: All right, 548 on the ticket. Are you familiar with the bleacher creatures in New York?
1: Of course, roll call.
0: That's a pretty cool thing, isn't it?
1: It takes a lot for me to admit something the Yankees do is cool, but that's pretty cool.
0: It's pretty cool.
1: Wow.
0: Well, last night they added John Sterling to roll call.
1: Only appropriate.
0: On the day of his death, they had a guy. They filmed it. It's on YouTube or Facebook or TikTok or wherever you get your videos. And they had that. And then Michael Kay, the first home run that Aaron Judge hit, he called it as if John Sterling would have called it. So I thought that was pretty cool to pay homage.
1: You want to hear it?
0: Go for it.
2: And the pitch. High drive. Right center field. Going back to Barris. It is high. It is far. It is gone. Aaron Judge. A Judgian blast. Here comes the Judge.
0: So that happened last night in New York. And by the way, if you haven't noticed, they're playing really good baseball right now. Although Tampa is 2, but they're 8-2 in their last 10.
1: Yeah,
0: so Tampa's 9-1, though, in their last 10.
1: Just wait till those Red Shoe Rangers take the field tonight. Coming off a 2 back-to-back losses in the Detroit series they just played in, I think y'all are going to continue to play good baseball is what I'm trying to say.
0: Well, what's wrong with the Rangers? Why can't they be better?
1: They just can't hit. I mean, for the first time, I feel like I'm living in bizarro world these days for many different reasons, but the Rangers led the entirety of all baseball in team ERA last year. They had the best rotation statistically in all of baseball last year. They have the lowest team bullpen ERA so far this year. They just can't hit for the first time in my life. The Texas Rangers do not have a lineup that can consistently turn itself over.
0: Well, I recall telling this story last year when I went to the game, the Rangers Yankees game, with a day game at the end of the homestand, and Ezekiel Duran was playing first base in the game for the Rangers, and they had 3 hits in the game, and he had 2 of them, and he reached base 4 times in that game. And in the bottom of the ninth, he comes to bat. It's his at-bat. He's batting ninth in the order. And he comes to bat with runners on second and third and a chance to win the game. And I know Bruce Bochy isn't there anymore, but they pinch it for him. He's not on the roster anymore, but what was the big guy that was struck out a bunch and hit a lot of home runs?
1: Adolis Garcia?
0: No, not him.
1: Joey Gallo? That was how they got
0: it. It was on the roster last year. I'm trying to remember his name.
1: Jock Peterson. Mm. He's been a money dump. Jonah Heim. They got rid of him. They have rolled over the roster quite a bit, but
0: yeah, I thought Duran was the only offense that they had. I can't remember. Oh, no, I can't. I have to look. I'm trying to find their roster from last year. But he played mostly DH or first base.
1: Oh, Jake Berger.
0: Don't think that was him.
1: Yeah.
0: It was somebody that was big guy.
1: Rowdy Tellez.
0: That's him. That's the one.
1: God, I had already forgotten about the Rowdy Tellez era of Ranger baseball.
0: They pinched hit a guy that had reached base 4 times in the game, had 2 of their 3 hits, and he's on a heater, and they pinch hit for Rowdy Tellez, and 3 pitches later, ball game over.
1: Yeah, well, we needed that righty on lefty matchup.
0: You did not.
1: Well,
0: I want to go with the hot bat here. I'm going to give the guy a chance to go 5 for 5.
1: Yeah, but Rowdy was due.
0: Rowdy was cold and on the bench, and he swung like somebody that just got out of bed.
1: Yeah, and a big old boy like that doesn't warm up coming off the bench that quickly.
0: Yeah, he needs about 30 minutes in that sauna that I talked about yesterday before he's going to be warmed up.
1: He needs the $1 million body like LeBron pays for.
0: Which he does not have. That's the aggravating part about baseball is that there's There's no gut anymore. There's no pitch. It's the book says do this, so this is what we're going to do, and that way I don't get fired.
1: It's
0: but
1: sterile.
0: Bruce Bochy was going to quit or get fired anyway, so why not just play the way you used to, and occasionally you might get a hit and win a game.
1: Yeah, it's certainly, it does at least feel in some way.

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1: Final hour of the Tuesday edition. Doug Garrett on the show tomorrow from Rosti. We'll talk about injuries and staying healthy and all that good stuff. Let's get back to the Spurs in the Game 1 loss last night. And as I said when we opened the show today, I like the fact that they did not call timeout. I thought that was the perfect plan. They got a wide-open look from Julian Champagny. Sometimes you win, sometimes you lose, sometimes it rains. It did not work out for the Spurs last night. If I would have told you that the Spurs were going to come from 10 down in the last 4 minutes of the game and Julian Champagny was going to have a wide-open three to win the game, you'd have taken it all day long. And the reason I don't think you should call a timeout in that situation is Minnesota's half-court defense was terrific the entire game. There was only 6 seconds to go, so you didn't have a

0: full 14-second reset shot clock, and you were going to have to get something up pretty quickly, which Minnesota was probably going to switch and deny everything from the get-go out of the time the ball was handed. You likely would have had to throw the ball back in the backcourt and then run it into the front court in order to get, you know, some kind of head of steam to have a good look at a shot. And I don't think you would have gotten a better shot than the one that Julian Champagny took. And he would have gone down in Spurs lore if he'd have made that one. Unfortunately, it just didn't quite go in, and we're looking at an 0-1 start in this series. But the reasons that the Spurs did not win last night were not because Julian Champagny missed a three at the end of the game. That's only a tip of the iceberg. I thought Wemby was rusty offensively. I thought he was a little, over-hyper maybe at the beginning of the game with all the block shots. He admitted later that took a lot of offensive energy away from him. He's going to have to score 25 to 35 a game for the Spurs to be in the winner's circle in these games. The offense did not have a lot of flow. And then let's credit some guys from the Timberwolves. They played great. I expected Anthony Edwards to have a decent game, and he basically did what I thought he would. I don't think with the minutes restrictions he was on, he was going to play enough to score, you know, 30 or 40 or you know, 55 like he did before. Was it 16 last night or 15 last night for Ant?
1: 18. Second leading scorer behind Randle.
0: Yeah, but that's the other guy. Julian Randle is a good player. He just doesn't show up like that as often as the Timberwolves like him. And he showed up last night, and he showed what he can do. And I thought he played a terrific game offensively and defensively and getting in people's way. And then in the fourth quarter, when they took Gobert out of the game, they basically ran offense, and instead of screening the ball, the guy that was being if Edwards was guarding the ball or McDaniels was guarding the ball or if they were the ball was in their hand at the top of the circle, whether it was Shannon or McDaniels or Edwards, and they would take off for the lane. They weren't setting a screen for the guy that was guarding them. They were letting him try to beat them off the dribble, and they were actually screening Wemby away from where he could go to help and get a block. I haven't seen somebody that impactful get to a situation where, I'm not going to set a screen for my ball handler to have a freer path to the basket. I'm going to set a screen so the guy that can block his shot can't get anywhere near the basket. And I thought, obviously, that was good strategy. And now Mitch Johnson and Wemby have to figure out a way to negate that so that he can get back in the play defensively. But the fact that Mitch chose last night to go for the win, I have zero problem with that. I think the odds would say that you are far better off when you have the defense on its heels and when you give them a chance to set up. I thought it was a good call. There's no play you're running in that situation. It's go find somebody open and get the ball up. You got 6 seconds, which is a lot of time, but by the time Champagny shot it, the clock was at one. So I have no problem with the way that they ran that play. Minnesota just played a little bit better, and then they got lucky when the Spurs missed.
1: Yeah, I think it's more a preference of strategy than, emphatically saying what they did last night was wrong just because they missed the shot. If you traditionally you've always heard the idiom or cliche, home team goes for the tie, road team goes for the victory.
0: Mm-hmm.
1: And by that old saying, you would have thought the Spurs take the timeout, draw up a play, try to force the issue inside or drive to the rim, try to get a call, or you're not settling as
0: somebody's gonna have to be bleeding to get a foul in that situation.
1: And that's why, because of that, because of the way that game was officiated, I'm not so sure it wasn't the right decision to try to end it in regulation and not go to overtime, especially with Castle having already fouled out at the 3:20 mark, to then go, if you do force overtime, now you're playing 5 more minutes without Steph Castle on the court. I think if you were to find any potential fault or any second guessing, it did seem like maybe the decision to not call timeout wasn't communicated beforehand, and it was it wasn't known by every player on the court that they were just going to grab the rebound and go, because it did.
0: Well, there was no timeout before them to tell them that either.
1: Exactly. And that's where I say, you know, there's some, you know, maybe having that scenario mapped out beforehand, you know, but, knowing this is what we do in this situation, because it did look like there was some hesitation and rush
0: in the first 2 seconds.
1: Exactly.
0: They got the rebound with like 8 or 7,
1: right,
0: and then they didn't get in the front court till about 4.
1: And that was where it's like, oh, we're not calling a timeout here? Okay, crap, we got to go now.
0: But here's the thing, and this is, you know, we can talk about inexperience all day long, but this is, those calls are made split seconds. Because here's the deal. Once the ball touches a Spurs hand and he comes down clean with it and the possession is changed, the timeout has to occur before the dribble.
1: Right.
0: Once you put the ball on the floor in the dribble, that you don't get the advance.
1: Right.
0: Unless you call us the next time. You have to call 2 timeouts, basically, to get the advance.
1: Which I don't believe they had.
0: I think they only had one left.
1: Yeah.
0: So if unless Mitch and players are immediately calling timeout on the miss, and that particular situation is a coach's decision in the spur of the moment. And I'm telling you, it is decided in a half a second. It is, what am I going to do if they miss? But I don't have a timeout to tell them what I want to do if they miss, because we're still not, because Minnesota didn't call a timeout to set up their last play. So as soon as the miss happens, and let's say, and I'd have to look at the replay in slow motion, but I'm guessing the rebound was controlled by the Spurs with 7 to 8 seconds, somewhere between 7 and 8 seconds. And, okay, we're going. And now you get into the front court, and now you're down to 4 maybe or 3, and you got to get somebody open. And Champagne finally got to the right spot to where he could take the shot. And the clock's at, you know, is it 1 or less? Ball's got to get in the air. But I don't, as good a defense as Minnesota was playing last night, I think that's still the best call, because they're not able to play on-ball defense as efficiently. So let's say you do call timeout immediately at 7.3.
1: Right.
0: And I move the ball to the 28-foot line in the front court. And Minnesota denies every pass, and I got to throw it in the back court. Now I'm starting where I was against a set defense.
1: Same position, but in a worse attacking position.
0: You don't have a lot of time to set enough screens to get Champagne in the same spot, or to get the ball to Wimby in the post, or whatever play you're trying to run.
1: And that's why I always agree, you know, 99 times out of 100, I don't call the timeout there, because I think the lack of an ability to set the defense, and your chances of scoring in that situation are much higher in transition than they are against a defense that's had a chance to set up.
0: And the Spurs had far better success attacking a Minnesota defense when they were on the move last night than when they got in the half court and Minnesota could get into half court defense.
1: 1,000%. And I do, you know, at the end of the day, your best percentage 3-point shooter got a wide open or really, really good look off of a rhythm
0: pretty
1: dribble.
0: Pretty wide open for NBA standards.
1: Pretty wide open off of a rhythm dribble, and just missed it. So, yeah. I mean, it's I don't.
0: Sometimes you don't make it.
1: That's right. I don't
0: I mean, what is Champagne, 35% from three? Somewhere in that range?
1: A little higher than that, 37, 40,
0: so
1: 38.
0: So that means six times he's going to miss and 4 times he's going to make it.
1: Yeah.
0: And I'll take that chance every time in that situation.
1: Yeah, absolutely. And I do, you know, if you only remember the Timberwolves from, you know, the Kevin Garnett era, that's because they haven't had consistent playoff appearances since the Kevin Garnett era. And it doesn't take much research to look at, you know, where it really turned around for the T-Wolves. They made the playoffs 8 straight years from 96 to that 2003-04 season. And then they only had one playoff appearance after that, and that was 2017-2018 year. And then Chris Finch gets the job as head coach, and they've made the playoffs every year for the last 5 years.
0: Mm-hmm.
1: They had 2 first-round exits his first 2 years there. But the last 2 years, this is a team that has lost in the conference finals to the eventual
0: champions.
1: You know, eventual champion also, Thunder,
0: and
1: then Dallas the year before that. So, I mean, Chris Finch is a really good coach, and if you're taking that time out, you're giving Minnesota the opportunity – to set up. If I could go back and replay it again, it would still be the same decision.
0: I would make that decision every time, especially in that situation. And especially now, if you are struggling in transition and they were struggling guarding you in the half court all night long, then maybe it's a different decision.
1: 1,000%.
0: But for 47 minutes and 50 seconds, the way that Minnesota was defending in the half court was good. Like I said, I've never seen this before. I thought it was and I'm not taking anything away from Mitch Johnson because they're going to watch the film and figure out how to fix this really quickly. But I thought the idea of screening Wimby when he was not guarding anybody to keep him out of the lane was a genius move for about 9 or 10 minutes of that fourth quarter. And he did not, he was, as Edwards, Shannon, McDaniels, whomever would turn the corner on their guard and get in the lane, Wimby was nowhere near them to block the shot because the screener was pushing him away from the basket, and Wimby would have had to foul in order to get through that particular person. You see a lot of ball screen set. You see it more in college than you do in the pros, but when you see the center come all the way from the baseline and run up to where the guard is and set the ball screen, and the guy with it can either reject it and go opposite or take the screen and let the player rub off of the defender as he's trying to get to the basket. That's the way most half-court offense is now played, and then you get in the lane and you can shoot it or you can kick to a guy for a three. But they didn't do that. Minnesota said, I think I can beat Fox. I think I can beat Castle in foul trouble. I think I can beat whoever's out there at the guard spot, but I'm going to make sure Wimby's nowhere near it by pushing him away from the basket.
1: Yeah, they, you know, under Chris Finch, they have definitely relied more on their ball handlers to win one-on-one instead of and a lot of that is because when you're playing a lot of minutes with a guy like Rudy Gobert, you know, there's no threat that he provides on the offensive end unless he's standing right next to the basket. So the more you're dragging him out to the perimeter, the more you're actually potentially hurting your own offensive efficiency. I do think, you know, talking about some of the differences in the half court versus transition in game one, you know, if De'Aaron Fox if he shoots better than 5 for 14 on a lot of the transition opportunities they had there, it's a much different ball game. You can't have your whole starting five can't score 17 points and under,
0: yeah,
1: including the 10 points that De'Aaron Fox scored. Yeah,
0: they got to have more points. Wimby's got to score more. Fox has to score more. And Castle's got to be on the floor in the last 5 minutes of the game.
1: Ironically enough, the guy that misses the final shot of the game was the only guy that was efficient all night. Yes. He was, Champagne was 7 for 12.
0: Well, look how many offensive rebounds and putbacks he got in the stretch when they were 10 down on the comeback. He got two baskets, and Edwards was angry at himself for not boxing out Champagne, but twice. Julian got the ball off of misses and scored to keep the Spurs in the game. Otherwise, it's a double-digit win for Minnesota.
1: Yeah, he had 7 boards last night, and those 2 specifically during the comeback, a big part of the reason they were in the position to potentially steal that game.
0: All right, we'll talk a little bit more about that before we finish today. Let's talk about college football, and it's less than 125 days away or so, and we'll get to that next because the sporting news has said these are the 5 best teams, and here's where the Texas and SEC and Big 12 teams all fit in. We'll get to that coming up. It's 6:14 on the ticket.
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17: Suavemente, bésame. 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
0: All right, 619. It's the Andy Everett Show on the ticket. A quick basketball note here that I saw during the break. Did not realize this, but 5 days ago, or 4 days ago on May 1st, former San Antonio Spur Alfredric Hughes passed away. Are you aware of the Alfredric Hughes story in San Antonio?
1: I guess not. Educate me.
0: So the 1985 NBA draft featured Patrick Ewing, Wayman Tisdale, Benoit Benjamin, Xavier McDaniel, and John Konkak, Joe Klein, Chris Mullen, Detlef Schrempf, Charles Oakley, and Ed Pinckney as the first 10 players picked. The 13th player pick to the Utah Jazz was Karl Malone. I think we should do a redraft. He'd be second probably in that group of players. But the 14th pick in the 1985 NBA draft to the San Antonio Spurs select Al Frederick Hughes. Al Frederick Hughes was the leading scorer in the NCAA, averaged like 30-something a game. And this was about the time where some leagues were experimenting with the three and some were not. I don't remember whether he had many threes or not, but he was a good player offensively in college. And ESPN was covering the draft, and Bob Ryan from the Boston Globe, and he said something very derogatory about San Antonio, like they've got some kind of bad spice in the tacos down there, because Al Frederick Hughes, and his quote was, Al Frederick Hughes will be a CBA lifer. And the CBA was the Continental Basketball Association back in the day. And it was it was worse than the G League because it was never funded well, and sometimes players didn't get paid. So you saw the movie, what was it, with Will Ferrell?
1: Semi-Pro.
0: Yeah. That was the ABA. And a lot of this stuff in that story, while embellished, some of that stuff was true. I believe I'm going to wrestle a bear. I don't know that it actually happened, but there was discussion about that. But anyway, Al Frederick Hughes was a total bust when he got to the NBA, as most people thought that he would be. And he was kind of the bane of the Spurs' existence for many years until David Robinson was drafted and they traded for Terry Cummings and signed Sean Elliott and resurrected the team after that deal. But it really wasn't that much of a fault of Bob Bass, because the Spurs and a lot of the NBA were like this in the 80s. They didn't have a lot of advanced scouting, and they relied on scouting services to tell them about it. And Bob Bass used to joke that his evaluation of players came from Street and Smith magazine. That was their budget for scouting college players. But here's some players the Spurs could have taken that year instead of Al Frederick Hughes that were still available. Joe Dumars. Jerry Reynolds was a good player for Milwaukee for a long time. A.C. Green and Terry Porter were all drafted in the first round. And I'm trying to see if there's anybody else that had a decent career. Not many guys in the second round got very far. Yeah, they could have had Joe Dumars or Terry Porter instead of Al Frederick Hughes or A.C. Green, and they chose Al Frederick Hughes.
1: Okay, that draft, if you go all the way down to the fourth round.
0: Oh, I forgot they had a fourth round back then, didn't they? Actually, they had seven rounds.
1: Future Hall of Famer Arvydas Sabonis drafted by the Hawks, but the pick was voided because Sabonis wasn't old enough yet.
0: Oh, yeah, not 21.
1: Yeah, I completely forgot
0: Arvydas Sabonis, first of all, in that time, Arvydas Sabonis was, he had been drafted, they wanted to draft him or get him eligible for the draft as soon as they could, but the Soviet Union was still in existence,
1: right,
0: and they didn't want him to come.
1: Right.
0: That kind of negated him. And Arvydas Sabonis, the high schooler, the junior, the college age player, and the first 5 or 6 years he played in the Russian league, he would have dominated the NBA.
1: Absolutely.
0: He was an amazing player. And then by the time he got to Portland in the mid-90s, he was a shell of himself.
1: Yeah, he was a stretch five who could rebound at that point.
0: And had bad knees and couldn't run very fast. But that was the older version of him.
1: Yeah, obviously. So something I'm sure you're unfamiliar with, or hell, I don't know how you spend your time. On NBA 2K, you can go.
0: Never played it.
1: Okay, that's what I figured. You can go all the way back and play, you know, a full NBA franchise experience of starting in the mid-80s, starting with I think you start with the 84 draft, because 84 was Jordan, right?
0: Yes.
1: Yeah, you start with the 84 class. This is the second class, obviously, that you get to, and it's all the old logos, old court, old TV presentation. It's actually it's really damn cool. It's a good way to piss off your roommate and spend a lot of your time playing video games. But you know, I've gotten more familiar with a lot of those old draft classes. I mean, the Hall of Famers in this class with Ewing, Mullen, Malone, Dumars selected 18th overall. And I guess if you end up counting Sabonis in this class as well. But, you know, Xavier McDaniels, as you said, Tisdale, great players. Detlef Schrempf with his, you know, the drama from that, him not wanting to go to Dallas and all of them still taking him.
0: I had a great career
1: In Seattle.
0: In Seattle.
1: Mm-hmm.
0: You look at, they had Gary Payton, Detlef Schrempf, Sam Perkins, Sean Kemp.
1: Yeah. Yeah.
0: That team should have won more than they did.
1: A former member or future member of the Bulls dynasty, big man Bill Winnington,
0: yep,
1: was also in this class.
0: He was drafted next, I think, after Hughes, wasn't he?
1: Blair Rasmussen.
0: Rasmussen, yeah.
1: Was right after Hughes, and then Winnington went with that next pick. But there's a bunch of Manute Bol was in this draft class. He was a second round pick in this class. There are a lot of NBA names. Hot Rod Williams was in this class. It's one that I mean, again, from, you know, playing the stupid franchises and drafting all the guys that I actually know the names of. No offense to Blair Rasmussen, but I don't quite remember his career nearly as much as Bill Winnington, who went one pick later.
0: Well, Winnington played with the Bulls when they had him and Cartwright and Stacey King all playing together as a rotation at center. And Tisdale was picked second in that draft. Obviously, Ewing was going to be the choice over everybody because you needed a big. But the biggest issue that Lehman had was he was listed as 6'9", 6'10", throughout his entire college career. And I know that was BS from the start because I'd stand right next to him. And he was a legit 6'7", but he was nowhere near 6'9 or 6'10". So, and Billy Tubbs was encouraged to play him as a wing player or a power forward, but he didn't have anybody that could dominate in the post in college as well as Wayman did. And Wayman had always played center in high school. So he never got to play the true position that he would play in the pros. And while he had a nice career in Indiana and Sacramento after he was traded, it wasn't anything like he was projected to have because he was not good enough to play on the wing, not a good enough shooter to shoot from the outside, and had the skill set of a big man and had never really trained to be anything but that. So anyway, that's a little trip down memory lane. I just saw the Al Frederick Hughes passing. All right, I'll get to this college football story next. It's 6:28 on the ticket.
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0: We're getting very eclectic with the music today.
1: I think Shane might have remembered it was Cinco de Mayo.
0: Oh, that's the theme. Okay. Okay. Yeah, that's the producer mentality that I'm not into right now.
1: It took till 6:32
0: for you to figure that out.
1: Yeah, it is. Happy Cinco de Mayo, Andy. Yeah.
0: All right, that's the theme. I get it now.
1: I think Shane remembered before he went on vacation when he was picking all this music.
0: Yeah, he'll be back on Friday. You and me the rest of the week until then.
1: Have you ever noticed the tech difficulties don't seem to happen when Shane is in this room?
0: It's happened to him too.
1: Okay. All right. That makes me feel better.
0: We live in a world that is run by AI. John Connor is nowhere to be found, and we're at the mercy of the machines.
1: That makes me feel better then, because I felt like there was an emerging pattern and trend here.
0: We are definitely at the we need John Connor to save us. Where is he? John, please come. It's time.
1: Any day now.
0: All right, so I believe this was Sporting News listed its top five teams post-spring practice from college football. And my question is, okay, I get it now. You got to sell something on your football site of your website. So we're going to tell you this story, and then we may change it up before we get to August when we do it again. They have Oregon, Notre Dame, Ohio State, Indiana, and Georgia as the top five teams. So they have three Big Ten teams, an independent from the same neighborhood, except Oregon's way west, and then Georgia and the SEC. They have Texas 7, A&M 9, OU 11, and Texas Tech 13.
1: Well, my only question is, was this
0: pre-Sorensby?
1: Right. I mean, was this before or after the news of Brendan Sorensby's college career probably being over? I wonder if that was...
0: That's, you know, I understand it's self-destructive. And I'm glad that we have these disclaimers on all these gambling websites. If you have a gambling problem, call this number for help. And I think the euphoria of easy money is tempting to a lot of people, and they assume it's legal for everyone just because it's on the signage of everything they do. And I don't see a lot of signage yet in college football, but college football is going to have to succumb. They're always looking for the next dollar, and there's going to be signs in arenas to go to FanDuel or go to DraftKings or BetMGM or whatever your favorite place is online to do that. I mean, we live in a world where I don't know what the percentage is, but it seems like everybody I run into is always open for a gambling scheme. Yeah, let's go play poker tonight. Oh, let's bet on the Kentucky Derby. Let's bet on the Final Four. Let's do this. Let's do that. And it's, you know, whether it's $1 or $1 million, it's this, what's the line in Smuggler's Blues? It's the lure of easy money. And it's not that easy, or everybody would do it.
1: That's the minor detail there that goes overlooked quite a bit. Outside of the Brendan Sorsby giant question mark now, I mean, that Tech team also lost a lot of players and a lot of really top-end talent. I mean, obviously, you know, David Bailey being drafted in the top three, where'd he go, second?
0: Yeah, second, in New York.
1: You know, and, you know, Jacob Rodriguez going later, Romello Height. There are a bunch of Texas Tech names popping up on draft week. That's a lot to replace outside of having your quarterback in gambling rehab and your backup quarterback rehabbing from a torn ACL, Hammond.
0: And that first quarterback in gambling rehab, but his checkered past may prevent him from ever playing again. And the reason I say it's tragic is that I don't think I don't know why you would bet on college football or your own team. I don't know where people think that that's allowed. Because it does create a conflict of interest. But, I mean, we had a situation the other day where one of the SEALs that invaded South America, or Venezuela, had done a Kalshi bet beforehand saying we're going to go take out the leader.
1: I saw the same story. And it's, again, when Trump was asked about it,
0: he goes, did he bet on his own team?
1: Yeah, it's like,
0: it's like Pete Rose.
1: That's exactly what he said. I mean, it's just where we're at now. I mean, it is obviously.
0: I don't know if it was Kalshi or the other forecasting game, but it was one of those two where literally the guy that was part of the raid said, we're going to go take out Maduro, and I'm going to future bet on that.
1: Yeah, I think
0: invest in that.
1: Ended up making like $400,000 or something off of it.
0: Go America, you know?
1: Well, and also, you know, Poly Market, I
0: think that's the one it was on.
1: I think it was Poly Market. I saw a report, you know, a very boring, long-form article yesterday. I was reading like the old man I am. 0.1% of users on Poly Market have won 67% of the profits won.
0: Chatbot.
1: I mean, it feels insider trading. It's a nice workaround.
0: Well,
1: for
0: if you're the guy going on the raid, either you're going to collect or you're not going to collect, one way or the other. So, you know, we're in a world where gambling is what we do. We can't wait to not do it. And there's two people in the governor's office and the lieutenant governor's office up there in Austin that are making sure Texans can't do it legally. At some point, I don't know when, you know, somebody gets to them. I guess they're going to have to get voted out or retire before that we get it here. And I don't care whether we get it here or not, because I don't plan on doing it. But I would not. I don't mind going to the Kentucky Derby and betting on a horse or betting at Retama. That's kind of fun. But as long as you do it within the limits of your budget. But I feel badly for Sorsby for doing it, because he's wrecked what is going to be a great college career and a potential top five draft pick in the NFL. But then he did it to himself. It's self sabotage.
1: And that's the position I think I hold as well, because, you know, I believe it's simultaneously possible to be empathetic to the individual while also completely viewing him as personally responsible and needs to be held accountable for the actions. Yep. I think the empathy is there because we have absolutely unloaded this new vice into our society with very, very little guardrails,
0: very little.
1: Few actual awareness and understanding of what, you know, the amount of, I see my cousins now like talking about, you know, parlay bets. And that's something they never would have. It took me seeking that out from some shady character, you know, off campus as a college kid to learn what a parlay was. And now my cousin sending me screenshots every single night of his nightly parlay that he can
0: How
1: do.
0: How old is he?
1: He's 18.
0: Okay.
1: Yeah.
0: So I guess 18 is the legal age for gambling?
1: I guess maybe 21. Might be using a parent's account now that I'm thinking about it, but he is certainly, you know, 18 or 21, however, for legal purposes.
0: Whatever he needs to be, right?
1: That's right. But that's the thing. I mean, it's so easy. And, you know, I'm thinking back to when I was 18, if you had told me I could gamble on sports every single night from my phone, and as soon as I lose one bet, I fire up another, it's pretty easy to see how the addictive nature of certain people's personalities would not be able to handle that or would need more education and awareness on the repercussions and the effects of
0: that. I remember
1: that.
0: In high school, some kid was passing around the Super Bowl squares, but they were like for, I think they were like a quarter a square or whatever. So there was what is that? $25 in the pot. But 1980 high school $25 winner, that's pretty good cash right there.
1: Yeah, you're rolling deep. hitting the Tulsa
0: you
1: club
0: go the
1: scene.
0: Tasty Freeze a bunch for that.
1: Yeah, I know now I am a 40-year-old middle-aged man, and these type of societal cancers seem to bother me more than they did 15 years ago.
0: But I wonder if you could bring Pete Rozelle and Bart Giamatti back for like 10 minutes and let them see what their leagues have turned into from a gambling perspective and a fantasy league perspective, what they would think.
1: Yeah, we need Bill and Ted to get on the job of bringing back all of the...
0: Because we... it's such an acceptable thing, and it's like the line from Godfather. It's like gambling. It's an acceptable vice. Most people want it, and it's forbidden by the government.
1: Yeah.
0: I
1: think there are other societies that have shown having a lot of legalized gambling is not a death knell to morality within the society. Well, but there's also got to be a few guardrails every now and then to prevent young people from getting addicted and screwing their life over, like Brendan Sorsby seemingly has.
0: Apparently, there is data that every time a community, a city, a state decides to allow casino gambling, sports gambling, whatever kind of gambling, and make it legal, that it brings in a certain element that you don't necessarily want in your community.
1: Sure, but you'd also don't want to live like a Puritan.
0: No.
1: Or Amish.
0: But my thought on the gambling for legalized gambling for sports betting and casino betting in Texas, can we please reduce our property taxes? And if I can raise $4 billion a year in taxes on things that everybody else is doing illegally anyway, and I'm never going to get rid of the bookie, but I could dent the bookie's business a whole bunch by making it legal. And so I think I saw an estimate one time where there's approximately $12 to $15 billion in the state of Texas that's gambled illegally with bookies.
1: I'm surprised that's not higher.
0: I thought it would be higher than that. But yeah, Let's say, and whatever the tax is, if the tax is 8%, you're looking at $80 million that you could put towards, or maybe even more than that, you could put towards property tax relief, infrastructure. Although somebody just double the price of everything and put it in their pocket anyway.
1: Yeah, you're being way too logical and pragmatic.
0: But it's always sold as this is going to help the community, but the taxes it's going to raise. It's also going to open up more Gamblers Anonymous offices because there's going to be some people that can't not do it.
1: Job creation. We've got more people to work.
0: Economic stuff.
1: Well,
0: AI consult people that have a gambling problem?
1: Yes. Yes, they actually can, because I've seen that as well. I mean, you remember, I even kind of remember from being a kid. I mean, we used to see people smoking cigarettes on commercials. We used to see people drinking.
0: I can
1: drinking,
0: remember the Winston jingle.
1: See? We used to see people drinking liquor. We used to see them actually drink out of the beer can in the commercial.
0: Can't do
1: now,
0: that anymore.
1: Now Peyton Manning and Post Malone make a joke about it, how you can't drink. We've put up some of these guardrails that have bettered, society.
0: But it hasn't changed the outcome.
1: Well, I think I would probably have to look at the data, but I think there's a lot less drinking and driving now than there was then.
0: Well, certainly there, definitely,
1: Lyft and everything else. But I do think not promoting as freely gambling as it is currently, where it's every, like, it's every single sporting event, it's every single commercial stop set, it's everything. And when it's put in front of you that much, the temptation is going to be there to do something, you know, that is going to be detrimental to your future, like Sorsby did. If we just, some of those small guardrails, I'm not a big, I want it, you know, my stance, I want it to be free, wide open, but I would also, I'd be okay if it was only on site. Yeah. And it wasn't even on the phone, because that's the ease and the saturation through marketing that it's put in front of people. These were obviously going to be the expected outcome.
0: All right. So I will see if my biggest issue with Oregon is they don't seem to play as well as they can when they play Ohio State and any of the big guys in the Big Ten, because they're undersized a little bit.
1: Never trust Oregon.
0: Oregon's the shiny little toy out there in the West, but for them to actually get to the finish line has not happened. All right, one more segment to go, and another quick baseball story. It's 6:46 on the ticket.
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21: Get a taste of the World Cup in San Antonio as Toyota Field is set to host an international friendly between Saudi Arabia and Senegal's men's national teams on June 9th at 6 p.m. This marks Toyota Field's third ever international friendly, and in the past has hosted the U.S. men's national team when they played Slovenia and the Mexican women's national team when they played Australia. Friendlies are a vital part of final preparations before competing in the World Cup. Saudi Arabia begins play in Group H against Uruguay, while Senegal will face off against defending runner-up France in Group I. That's today's SAFC Insider. I'm Katie Goodman.
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23: 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That man was Jeffrey Epstein, and he had set up a system designed to bring him underage girls. Local police and the federal government would investigate and, by their count, find dozens of victims. Epstein would become one of the world's most infamous predators, a man who could have faced decades in prison but served just 13 months in his own wing of a county jail.
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12: New York, Palm Beach, New Mexico, Paris, Virgin Islands, and each one of those residences is an alleged crime scene.
23: I'm ABC's Mark Remillard, and with a team of journalists from the ABC News Investigative Unit, we've traveled around the country to look at Jeffrey Epstein and the allegations of his horrifying abuse, to hear from the girls who suffered it, who are now women fighting to recover from it. Truth and Lies, Jeffrey Epstein.
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0: All right, 6:51 on the ticket. Here's something from the American Gaming Association. Get your, be ready for a little shock here. Americans wager $673.6 billion annually with illegal and unregulated gambling operators.
1: It's a big number. That's a big, big number. Yeah.
0: That's $1 billion.
1: Yeah, that's more like what I was kind of expecting.
0: That's total from all 50 states. So, yeah, we have that lure of easy money. We think and athletes are the worst at it because their mindset is I am an athlete. I never lose. And I am going to control the slot machine. I'm going to bet on the on a football game that I have no idea who's going to win. And it's the Patriots and the Jets. But I just know the Patriots are going to do it because I said they were. And that mindset is so relevant. And they have that that. I don't know that it's an addiction, but it's certainly, as I've always said, it's this quest for endless opportunities to be competitive. And I remember a conversation that Tiger Woods had with Dan Patrick when he was first starting. And Dan said, "Hey, Tiger, when are we going to go play?" And he said, "Whenever you want." Dan said, "What are we going to play for?" And Tiger said, "Whatever makes you nervous." And for some people, 50 cents makes them nervous. And for others, $10,000 at a blackjack table is a drop in the bucket. They doesn't even, the first time I ever went to a casino was at Leonard's in Reno. And I walked in and there was a guy that was in a roped off section by himself. And he had probably a stack of 30 chips and they were all $5,000 each. God. And he was playing by himself. It was roped off and half the casino was watching him play blackjack one-on-one with the dealer at $5,000 a hand.
1: Yeah, that makes my palms sweat just thinking about yes. it right now.
0: Yeah.
1: Like, literally.
0: Makes you nervous, yeah, doesn't it?
1: That's enough to make me nervous, as Tiger would, as that would be my answer.
0: Yes, that right there. Yeah, I mean, I'm a ways past the nervous the situation there. All right, one last thing to get out of here. The ABS Challenge System. The Southeastern Conference Baseball Tournament will use it this year.
1: Oh, very nice.
0: So you'll get your two challenges, and you can tap the hat if you're a pitcher, catcher, or batter, and they will review it.
1: I mean, SEC baseball is closer to Major League Baseball than, you know, some double A.
0: Than some Major League Baseball teams.
1: Well, yeah, it's certainly more than Sacramento, yeah.
0: Well, they're not the Sacramento A's. They're just the Athletics.
1: Yeah, that's so unstable.
0: Until they get to Vegas, and then they'll be the Las Vegas Athletics.
1: The definition of unstable.
0: That's the definition of, you don't like us enough. We're giving you a ballpark for free, and you're not going to let us put the name in the title for 2 years?

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12: Hey there, I'm Jason Alexander, and this is my dear friend, Peter Tilden.
13: Hey, Jay. By the way, the script says best friend.
12: Yes, it does, Peter. Anyway, Peter and I met over 25 years ago and became really good friends.
13: Best friends.
12: Mm-hmm, because we had two things in common. Number one, we like to argue about everything, driving, food, music.
13: No, we don't. And number two, when things annoy us or they perplex us or just don't seem to make any sense, whether it's something in the news or in our personal lives, we go, really, no, really.
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13: 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It's about finding the answers to all the things that make us go, really, no, really. Jerry Seinfeld wondered why they refused to make the stall door go all the way to the floor in a public bathroom, but he didn't get an answer. We did by reaching out to an expert.
12: And talking dogs, really? No, really? We spoke to the pet parent of a dog who's become a social media star to find out if pressing buttons on a soundboard with a paw or a nose is truly communicating or are they just showing off?
13: 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How about that?
12: Really? No, really?
13: That's what we heard. So we spoke to some of the biggest champions of the hot dog eats hot dog world of competitive eating to get the answer. And those are just a few of the things we'll explore on the Really Know Really podcast with Jason Alexander and Peter Tilden.
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17: Detroit Tigers starting pitcher Framber Valdez has allowed 10 runs in 3-plus innings, then hit a batter in the fourth and has been kicked out, going to the bottom of the fourth. Red Sox lead at Detroit.